0: So we passed the SAVE Act 3 times in the House. We'll do it again. We're working on that, and I'm going to talk with the president about these issues and how to get the agenda moving again, and it's going to be very productive.
1: Yeah, so this week you had the dust-up with Trump and Senate Republicans. So, like, get your freaking butt in order. Get the SAVE Act passed. I'm not doing your stupid housing thing. I'm not going to sign that until you get the SAVE Act passed. Senate, 2-week recess. Can't get it together. House Speaker Mike Johnson. So, yeah, we've already passed it a few times. We're going to do it again. Now, I mentioned that we had an announcement from the Department of Justice, 3 criminal convictions, illegal aliens that were voting in elections all the way back to 2020 that were just nailed down. And that happened in Florida. And I pontificated about, what do you think's happening in sanctuary states and sanctuary cities? And I ended with a question for you, which pertained to the countries that the United States of America might be most closely aligned with on election integrity, according to the Electoral Integrity Project annual thing that's been going on. Harvard, again, is involved with this. But also the state, because Haiti's been in the news, the temporary protected status. The place that, I mean, how could we send people back to Haiti? I mean, it's only been 16 and a half years since the earthquake that they were granted temporary status from, you know? The state that was most close to Haiti in terms of election integrity. And what I will tell you is that Mr. Fill-In Producer, who, by the way, I mean, I got an A gold star kind of fill-in producer. Not your average fill-in producer, I'll put it that way. So he got it. He nailed it. Did you? If you came up with California, you would be right on the state. Hawaii, by the way, does manage. Speaking of Supreme Court cases, you know, how they basically tried to ban the Second Amendment in Hawaii. That was also overturned on the split decision yesterday. They actually have worse election integrity, believe it or not, in Hawaii than California. But California is second worst in this country and is most closely aligned with Haiti. How much so? Well, let me start with the country first. So, what countries do you think we are most closely aligned with? The great thing about the Electoral Integrity Project, you get a numerical scale. They have all these different categories, and they boil it down in a 1 to 100 point system. Here are the 5 countries that we most closely align with in election integrity. Niger, Senegal, Tunisia, Bolivia. I mean, you know those Bolivians, man. Nobody runs elections like Bolivia. Oh, and look at this, Mexico. It's not like drug cartels run whole governments there. I mean, whew. Yes, that's the solid company our country keeps. No kidding. Niger, Senegal, Tunisia, Bolivia, Mexico. On the 1 to 100 point system, the United States of America, the world's leading superpower, scores a 54. I believe even as far as the bar has been lowered in public education, a 54 fails everywhere. I think if you get a 54 at your job, you won't have it long. I think if you get a 54 day in and day out, life is going to kick you in the ass. The United States of America scores a 54 in election integrity. But wait, that's the country. What about California? That's next. Brian Mudd in for Mark Levin.
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21: Ceasefire on edge. I'm Angelo Bavaro, Fox News. The U.S. striking Iranian targets after the regime attacked a cargo ship in the Strait of Hormuz yesterday. Fox's Peter Ducey with more at the White House.
22: President Trump says, obviously, this is a foolish violation of our ceasefire agreement.
23: Mr. President, wait, you said that Iran violated the ceasefire. Will they face any consequences?
24: Well, you'll find out.
23: Do you consider the ceasefire to still be in place?
24: I don't like the fact that they took a shot yesterday.
22: But experts believe the likelihood of Iran exiting the Strait of Hormuz is slim. President Trump has complimented the new Iranian leadership as rational and not radicalized. However, that doesn't make them trustworthy.
21: Iran says they will continue to shoot targets in the Strait as long as Israel is still attacking Hezbollah in Lebanon. Rescue workers are on the ground in Venezuela after two massive earthquakes hit that region.
25: South Florida answering the urgent call for help after Venezuela's deadly earthquakes. Hundreds of volunteers accepting donations, sorting and packing life-saving supplies with Global Empowerment Mission. For many, this is personal. Back-to-back 7.2 and 7.5 magnitude earthquakes rocked Venezuela Wednesday night. An unknown number of survivors are still trapped under the rubble. With a possible death toll in the thousands, native Venezuelans here say the immediate aid from the Trump administration will save lives. U.S. military forces are now on the ground in Venezuela, with U.S. Southern Command leading relief efforts.
21: Fox's Dana Marie McNichol. The Texas Education Board is voting on a required reading list that includes Bible passages. Critics say that reading list lacks diversity, blurs the separation of church and state, and leaves teachers and students with little room to decide what they read. Others argue that list enforces strong faith and family values. 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
2: President Trump warns the rise of socialist Democrats is the biggest threat to the U.S. Fox's Jared Halpern has more from the White House.
3: The president labeled Democratic Socialist and other far-left candidates as communist in a midterm election pitch to the Faith and Freedom Coalition.
4: They're communists. They're not social Democrats. They want to completely destroy the traditional American way of life.
3: President Trump criticized Democratic Party leaders for not fighting back against progressive challengers and warned of threats to Christians and other people of faith.
4: These ruthless communists will attack all religions, but in particular Christianity. They always do.
3: Democratic Socialist of America endorsed candidates swept congressional primaries in New York City this week, defeating incumbent and more establishment Democrats. At the White House, Jared Halpern, Fox News.
2: A Los Angeles federal judge has declared a mistrial in the trial of 30-year-old Jonathan Rindernecht after being charged with setting a fire that officials said eventually became the Palisades Fire.
5: The attorney representing him says his client was used as a scapegoat and blames the city and the fire department's response for that catastrophic fire. Despite no physical evidence, accelerant, or witnesses, prosecutors said Rinderknecht should be held responsible, arguing that high winds reignited the first fire, causing the second. That was too big of a stretch for most of the jurors. Rinderknecht will remain detained until his new trial, which is already scheduled for October 19th.
2: That's Fox's Chanley Painter. The historic firestorm led to 12 fatalities, destroyed thousands of structures, and consumed more than 2,300 acres. The number of dead climbing in the devastating earthquakes in Venezuela. At least 920 are reported dead, and more than 51,000 are missing. The 7.2 and 7.5 back-to-back quakes struck late on Wednesday. I'm Chris DeMeo. This is Fox News.
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11: 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Gary McNamara and Eric Hurley talk about everything from politics to social issues and news of the day. 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
12: All across America, we are Red Eye Radio. I'm Gary McNamara, along with Eric Hurley.
13: Hi.
12: All right, so let's, as we analyze what happened last night when we look at the primaries and the rise of the Democratic Socialists of America, which just by happenstance we started talking about on Monday's show, about where they're going, the convention that they held, and where they want to go. The most radical positions that you could possibly ever imagine: defund the military,
13: yeah,
12: and defund the police,
13: yeah,
12: government ownership of all large corporations, anti-Semitism. But I mean, that's where they are. That's where they are now. The anti-Semitism, radical transgender movement. But you look at it as radical as you could possibly get. This audio cut is from CNN. Mm. And the reason I find this fascinating is because we don't live in the bubble of today. And since we have retained some brain function, even though, I'm a child of the 60s,

0: Life.
1: President Trump criticized Democratic Party leaders for not fighting back against progressive challengers and warned of threats to Christians and other people of faith.
0: These ruthless communists will attack all religions, but in particular Christianity. They always do.
1: Democratic Socialist of America endorsed candidate swept congressional primaries in New York City this week, defeating incumbent and more establishment Democrats. At the White House, Jared Halpern, Fox News.
2: Protests are planned nationwide today, just ahead of America's 250th birthday. Fox's Tanya J. Powers has more.
3: Demonstrations are planned in more than 100 cities and towns across the U.S. It's being organized by the group All of Us 250 in states including Texas, New York, Florida, Arizona, Louisiana, North Carolina, Illinois, and more. The group says the goal is to protest, quote, whitewashed celebrations of the 250th birthday of the country, instead pushing for, quote, a place where freedom and equality or for all. There will be rallies, marches, and demonstrations, but the group stresses that they should be peaceful and no violence of any kind will be tolerated. All of Us 250 is partnering with other groups, including 5051 and the Women's March for the Day of Protest. In New York, Tanya J. Powers, Fox News.
2: OpenAI restricting the release of its new AI model at the request of President Trump's administration. This move is part of a government effort to vet AI products for cybersecurity risks. OpenAI's rival Anthropic announced that the administration has okayed a limited release of its cybersecurity model. I'm Deborah Valentine. This is Fox News.
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0: Rising from the heart of the swamp, a beacon of truth is casting its light. From sea to shining sea, The Vince Show. Here's Vince Colonnaise.
1: Okay, 844-484-3872, 844-4-THE-USA. That's the way to join us today, from coast to coast, from sea to shining sea. Great to be with you again, America. We've got a big meeting coming tomorrow. The President of the United States is done with all of the texts, the tweets, the truth posts. He's just going to go right to the United States Senate and confront the entire Republican conference. How's that going to go? You excited for this? Tomorrow is supposed to be the Republican Senate lunch, and President Trump is going over there to join the lunch to confront these guys about getting his agenda actually passed, getting our agenda actually passed. And all these Senate Republicans are nervously preparing themselves for it. What are we going to do? What are we going to do? There's all of the D.C. publications are going crazy about this right now. We've got an outlet called Punch Bowl that's reporting on it. And the headline is, can Thune win the big Trump meeting? Yes. You ready? I'll tell you how he can win. You ready? Pass Save America. Pass the Save America Act. It'll be a gigantic victory. Hey, Thune, you want to win? So do we. Come on, let's do this together. Here's what they say in the piece, though. They say Senate Majority Leader John Thune was not the one who invited President Trump to the Capitol for this Senate Republican lunch on Wednesday. But Thune has a chance to capitalize on the presidential visit. Thune's Senate GOP conference is preparing for a beating from Trump. Yet if he plays his cards right, it could be an opportunity for Thune and Senate Republicans to finally get through to Trump about what they see as unrealistic demands. Listen to this. This punch.

0: Cool. Who wrote this piece? Is it Andrew Desiderio? He's the guy who writes a lot of these. Very. Oh, yeah, of course. He's on the byline. There's three of them. Andrew Desiderio, Laura Weiss, and Jake Sherman. This is their position is this is ridiculous. The Save America Act can't even pass. Why is he trying for this? It's absurd. And so Thune has a chance to get through Donald Trump's thick skull that election integrity ain't happening on our watch, pal. Yeah, let's see how that goes for him. So you're probably wondering, Vince, who invited President Trump? If it wasn't John Thune, who invited President Trump to the Republican lunch? And the answer to that is Florida Senator Rick Scott. Rick Scott said, why don't you come on over, Mr. President? Join the lunch. Everybody would love to see you. It's been a while. And they don't love to see him. These establishment Republicans won't love to see him. I can already see Thumbelina's sourpuss face as he walks into the room. Angry that President Trump's arriving. John Cornyn, bitter Bill Cassidy, furious that President Trump is there, seething that they've been thrown out of office because they wouldn't fulfill the Trump agenda. And those voters said, I'm done with you. It's amazing. So these guys are all waiting for President Trump to arrive. Rick Scott sent the invitation. He says it's a positive. It may be difficult to think about Senator Rick Scott's invitation to Trump as a positive for Thune, who's been at odds with Trump over numerous legislative issues in recent weeks. Scott didn't even tell Thune in advance that he was inviting the president to the Capitol. Oh, I love where this is going. It's interesting. Remember, whose name was floated to be leader before when it wasn't Thune? Who else had thrown their hat in the ring? I believe that would be one Richard Scott. I actually don't know if his name is Richard, but why would it be one Rick Scott who threw his hat in the ring? He kind of was interested for a moment. So he didn't, he didn't tell Thune. He invited the president of the United States to the lunch. And now the president's arriving and these Republicans are freaking out. Republican senators expect that Trump will berate them for not bending to his will on Iran, the filibuster, the Save America Act, and more. That's right. Yeah, this list, what they mean is like the Senate engaging in this like ridiculous, like, you can't do this, you've got to check with us first, which he doesn't at all. And on the filibuster, the president's like, what are you doing? You understand what's going to happen. If Democrats get power back, it's a very simple logical exercise. If Democrats get power back, will they abuse it? Yes or no? Go ahead. Answer the question. Are they going to abuse power if they get it back? Yes or no? Oh, yes. Oh, yes, they will. How will they do that? They'll get rid of the filibuster. They'll establish a bunch of new states, permanent Democrat senators. They'll pack the United States Supreme Court. They're going for broke. You know this. I know this. So what are we waiting for? Why are we playing games with this stupid filibuster? Why don't we just get the Trump agenda passed right now? Imagine if we had election integrity and we could prevent the theft of elections in the United States. Wouldn't that be wonderful? So Iran, the filibuster, and of course the Save America Act. The president really wants it. So much so that he won't stop talking about it. He won't shut up about it. He loves the Save America Act, and so do the voters. All of the elements of the Save America Act are wildly popular. Senate Republicans have at least pretended to support it. A majority of senators have sponsored it. Okay, well then, why don't you pass it? I don't care that you just sponsored it. If you don't actually support the means to pass it, you don't support it. You don't support it. You know, the Cornyns, the Bill Cassidys, all these guys. They're like, we just don't have the votes. If Mike Lee wants the votes, he should go ask for the votes. Well, that's not Mike Lee's job. Mike Lee's asking for them. You know whose job that is? John Barrasso. John Barrasso's the majority whip. His job is to whip the votes to get this done. There's no sign he's trying. John Thune is the leader. There's no sign he's trying. They just keep assessing. Well, not sure. I don't think we have the votes. What do you mean you don't have it? Have you tried? By the way, I forgot to do this. We've gaveled in, of course, the Save America Act. It doesn't actually matter. As a matter of rule, when we gavel in, so long as we gavel in at some point, producer Jim keeps the meeting minutes on all of this because this is our daily gathering of the Save America Act. So we're getting some big backup, aren't we? The president heads off to this big Senate lunch tomorrow and they think they're going to talk him down. Mr. President, we can't do the Save America Act. You understand, of course. He's not going to understand because you can and you won't, but you should. You should. Mike Lee has told us over and over what the rules are here, how this could work. Let's see. The meeting will be the first time in months that President Trump will be in a room with the entire Senate Republican conference. It's an opportunity for Thune to lean more on his colleagues. Oh, I see. Thune's going to try and disappear into the background. He's going to hover near the punch bowl and hope nobody notices him. He's going to be a potted plant in the corner of the room, hoping that Thombolina and John Cornyn can take all the incoming. He wants to be, for once, not the guy who tells Trump no, or as Thune quipped on Monday, deliver, quote, the bad news. Thune and his allies will have a chance to get Trump to see that there simply aren't 50 votes for getting rid of the filibuster or for passing the Save America Act. Well, that's dishonest. There are 50 votes to pass the Save America Act. Mike Lee keeps showing you the House passed version of the Save Act, the Save America Act, does have 50 Republican votes in the Senate, unless those Republicans were lying when they voted to move it forward in the past, which they very well may have been, but had 50 votes then. Why doesn't it have 50 votes now? So what is punch bowl even talking about here? They say continuing to focus on this is a political loser. It's a political loser. You know what's a political loser? Not having functional elections. Big political loser. Big stinker. Thune told Punchbowl, quote, I hope that people on that issue speak up. Because I'm not saying anything that isn't a view that wouldn't be shared or articulated by a lot of my colleagues. It's always helpful if others would speak up, and it's not just me. So here's Thune. So rather than be a leader, he's calling for backup. Please, somebody else explain to President Trump why we can't do this. Please, get me out of this jam. They said that Thune and Trump have very different views on what's possible in a newly vulnerable 53-vote Senate majority. Trump and White House officials see a Republican-run Congress as an extension of the president's political power. Well, sure. Why do these guys have their jobs? Why are the Senate Republicans in power right now? Trump voters. What did people vote for? The Trump agenda. This is not some kind of like exotic turf war where each congressional district has a different view, or at least in the Senate, each state delegation has a different view. That's not what this is. This is election integrity. We're not debating, you know, ethanol subsidies or something. Reasonable people can have a debate on subjects like that and differ in opinion within the same party. Election integrity? Both parties should be voting for that. Democrats refuse to because they know they benefit from vulnerable elections. What is your excuse, Republicans? You don't have one. It's not Trump's agenda. It's whatever I say it is. You have your job because of Trump. Spare us. Thune insists it's a simple question of math, Punchbowl writes. The votes aren't there to gut the filibuster, end the blue slip policy, or pacify the section of 702 extension with the Save America Act attached to it. Okay. Let me tell you another way Punchbowl is lying to you. You ready for this? The blue slip doesn't have to be voted on. It's not a vote. It's a custom. It's not even a rule in the Senate. It's a custom. The blue slip being if a senator doesn't like the president's pick for his state as U.S. attorney or federal judge, he can veto it. What does that mean? States with Democrat senators can veto all of the president's picks for those positions. Why? A custom in the United States Senate. It's not even a rule. It's not a rule that they have to vote on. It's just Chuck Grassley and John Thune continuing this insanity. Thune is personally opposed to eliminating the 60-vote threshold for passing legislation in the Senate. But even so, there aren't even close to 50 votes to nuke the filibuster, they say. So what's happening in this piece, Punchbowl is kind of concealing. They're hiding the art of the possible here. They're hiding what's achievable. Mike Lee has said it over and over. We're not even at the point of talking about ending debate. I want to start debate on the Save America Act. Get it on the floor. And if we can exhaust debate, well, then debate ends itself, doesn't it? You don't have to vote to end debate if debate runs out. Every senator has two opportunities to filibuster. Two. And then it's over. And then you vote. That's it. So this is interesting. Mike Lee is definitely not giving up the fight because ahead of the president's visit, he is now inside of John Thune's public comments. John Thune is posting to social media, and guess who's right beneath his posts? Mike Lee. The political media in Washington is calling this an escalation by Mike Lee. Oh, he's escalating, Jim. He's taking things to the next level. Well, if that's an escalation, good. Senator Lee, please continue to escalate. Escalate until we get our way. And our way is very simple. We want election integrity. More on what Mike Lee is up to right now and how it's driving Washington crazy up next on The Vince Show.
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0: 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The Patriot.
1: 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The Vince Show.
2: Yeah, why is it easier for the president to score an MOU with Iran than Senate Republicans? What's that all about? Why is it so much easier to negotiate peace with the Iranians than John Thune? It shouldn't be that way, should it? No, it should not. John Cornyn is whining about the Save America Act. He's very upset about this. According to Igor Bobich, he said the following about the president's lunch tomorrow with the Senate Republicans. Quote, sometimes I don't think the president is used to people telling him when he doesn't want to hear. We don't have the votes, and I think Mike Lee is contributing to this fantasy that somehow it's going to happen. I've been around here long enough, and I've been through enough battles and counted enough votes to know that it doesn't just magically occur, no matter how much you wish it would happen. You know, John, we're not asking for magic. We're asking for metal. We're asking for effort. That's what we're asking for. It's not magic to pass legislation. It requires you idiots to participate. If it was magic, we wouldn't need John Cornyn. President Trump could just snap his fingers and suddenly we'd have the Save America Act. No, he's got to convince John Cornyn to vote for it. And the rest of these guys to use the proper technique to get it passed. Now, Mike Lee, speaking of the guy who keeps on telling us what the proper technique is, reacted to a clip that John Thune shared yesterday, at least his social media staff, talking about other priorities. It was John Thune posted, for nearly a year now, the American people have been seeing the benefits of the working families tax cuts, a more secure border, stronger military, bigger tax refunds, support for farmers and ranchers, and a lifeline for struggling rural health care providers. On and on. Just, you know, still riding the long tails of the big, beautiful bill. And that's great that the big, beautiful bill passed, but here's what Mike Lee responded with. Yesterday afternoon, he wrote, cool, let's pass the Save America Act now. As I've been asking you to do for months, please bring it up now and announce that we will debate it until it passes. Now, I got to say, this is not customary in any way. You don't normally get a rank and file member of either party calling out their leader in public in this way. But Mike Lee, insofar as he's ever going to, you know, let his hair down, go become aggressive on any of this, at least in public. It is something of an escalation, don't you think? It is kind of interesting that he's now saying, you know, yada, yada, yada, dude. That's fine. You're paying a lot of lip service to things we've already done. How about doing something else? And this gets back to the point that Mike Lee was emphasizing this weekend. You know, they're taking 16 weeks of vacation for the rest of the year. That there's not that many weeks of Senate business left. There are 27 weeks left in the entire year. 16 of them, the Senate is set to be on vacation. That's insanity. And that time that they're on vacation, where they claim that they're in recess, they're not even going to be in a real recess. It's a pro forma session designed to rob the president of his recess appointment power. Boy, I tell you what, as the president goes over there tomorrow, I hope he's ready to just launch some of these guys into the sun. You know, he's got to crack some skulls together, metaphorically speaking, you know, or at least bring back that president who dove to the front of the beast and drove the vehicle on January 6, 2021. Just go in there. I know it's a made up story, but it makes me laugh. Just go in there, Jackie Chan style, start flipping over chairs, smacking everybody around. I can't wait to see what happens. You know, it's funny. Who knows? Maybe the president goes over tomorrow and he's just really nice to them. He's like, oh, okay, I get it. I guess we can't pass the Save America Act. I doubt it. I really doubt it. We'll see. I'm keeping my eyes open. So much more ahead on The Vince Show.
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13: 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And then you're going to look back on it and go, man, Vince told me about this a while ago. I'm telling you, we just have a great sense of where things are headed. And I want to tell you about a scandal that's emerged. Another one, I hate to say it, that is just completely staggering. And it involves fentanyl. Just here's a brief summary. And again, I've got Tristan Levitt. I got that great interview coming up for you on the program. But remember Operation Fast and Furious? You remember that? Fast and Furious under Barack Hussein Obama is when they allowed a bunch of American weapons to be sold to the cartels in Mexico. Guns. They called it gun walking. And the idea was, allegedly, that the Obama administration would track the flow of those guns and therefore be able to catch the cartels. Well, guess what happened next? They lost the guns. They lost track of the weapons. And then at least one of those guns turned back around and killed an American citizen, a Border Patrol agent by the name of Brian Terry. It was a devastating death, murder, and it could have all been prevented once again if Democrats had merely done their jobs and prevented the cartels from getting these weapons, and instead they allowed it to happen. Well, it's a lot worse than that now. I hate to tell you. You think Operation Fast and Furious was bad? You should check out Operation Fentanyl and Furious. That's what I'm calling it right now. Because I'm furious about what happened. You've got fentanyl that the Biden administration knew was coming into our country and killing American citizens. Over a million fentanyl pills that the Biden administration was tracking. They saw the packages. They knew the drugs were coming in. They knew where they were. And they refused to interdict them. They refused. Why? Because they thought, well, we could just track the flow of the drugs. We'll be able to take down the network. Really? Because that's not actually what happened. The drugs just kept pouring in and poisoning American citizens, killing Americans. Undoubtedly, in huge numbers, fentanyl is a weapon of mass destruction deployed against the people of the United States. And we are just getting the beginnings of our understanding of how awful and big this scandal was. And the reason for that is because whistleblowers from the Drug Enforcement Agency, the DEA, are now stepping forward to share this story. This is as big as it gets. And we've got the details coming up in the next hour. We'll have Tristan Levitt on the program. Stand by for that. You're going to want to hear this. And again, if you want to hear stuff like this all the time, check out the Vince podcast. It's going to be very important for you. Let me get to some of the other things that are going on. We've got another big news item happening today as the Justice Department has announced fraud defendants charges against 455 people involved in stealing $6.5 billion from you. So as you listen to this, I probably don't need to tell you this, but I want you to remember the hours that you put in at work. The money that's come out of your paycheck in each pay period. When you look at that pay stub, the amount that's supposed to be going to Medicare, Medicaid, these federal government programs, instead, it's being stolen from you to pay for the over-the-top lifestyles of luxury for these fraudsters, many of them from foreign countries. Listen to Todd Blanche today.
4: Today, we are announcing federal and state charges, all of which were charged or unsealed at some point over the past 2 weeks, the past 14 days. Coordinated nationwide action. Since June 8th, we've charged 455 defendants across 56, like I said a minute ago, U.S. attorney's offices, and 45 U.S. states and territories. As alleged in the various indictments, these individuals participated in healthcare fraud schemes involving over $6.5 billion in false claims submitted to Medicare, Medicaid, and other healthcare programs. The team around me will get into more specifics, but here are a few points that stand out. In one indictment, we're bringing charges against a corporate executive in Arizona in connection to over a $1 billion fraud involving unnecessary wound grafts. This alleged scheme costs Medicare over $1 million per patient.
13: Whoa.
4: In total, our indictment charges 11 defendants for over $2 billion in fraudulent claims in connection to alleged wound care schemes. The indictment also alleges that these individuals then used the taxpayer money to bankroll multi-million dollar homes, luxury vehicles like a $135,000 Maserati, jewelry like an $865,000 Bulgari necklace.
13: $865,000. After I heard this in the press conference, I looked it up. I was like, what is it? First of all, I didn't even know what he was saying. I did Google it a couple times. I was like, what's the brand on this thing? Bulgari with a V? I think the U is a V. Anyway. $865,000. That's not even something that's listed on the internet. It's such a unique and over the top expensive piece. This might be the single most expensive thing they've ever created. And it was bought by you. You bought it. Thank you, Jim. Thanks for buying a necklace that I can't pronounce. Thank you for that. And again, it was against your will. Jim's money was stolen from him. And my money was stolen. Your money was stolen in order to pay for ridiculous, ostentatious things like a Bulgari necklace.
4: And to top it all off, to fund the construction of a $4.6 million hotel at a beach resort in the Philippines.
13: What?
4: We're taking back the money, the luxury cars, the jewelry, and these alleged fraudsters will face justice. The coordinated actions of the past 2 weeks have resulted in over $182 million in cash and other assets seized, making clear our healthcare fraud enforcement efforts generate a significant return on investment for our taxpayers.
13: You know how many border walls we could have built with this money? You know, it's like it's just endless theft, and thank God for the fraud task force. This is precisely what I want the Justice Department focused on. Remember the old days when they were going after Mark Houck? They're attacking parents for going to school board meetings, going after Catholics in Virginia for celebrating the traditional Latin Mass. Remember all that? Remember that garbage? They didn't go after the terrorists who were firebombing crisis pregnancy centers. They didn't go after them. That's because they did it under the cover of darkness. They never went after them, according to Merrick Garland. Look at these guys. Eye on the ball. I love it. Thank you, J.D. Vance. J.D. Vance, who had the FBI create a 10 most wanted fraudsters list. They never had one of those before. Now they do. Thank you to the vice president for doing that. Add it to the pile of stuff that this guy's got to handle. What a difference a vice president makes. What a difference, as the president said yesterday, what a difference a brain makes. this cracked me up. Yesterday, the president goes, what a difference a brain makes. Clearly comparing J.D. Vance and Marco Rubio to people like Kamala Harris and Ilhan Omar.
5: What's the latest you heard from the vice president? Are you happy with his negotiations?
7: Yeah.
5: And can you share a little bit about what Secretary Rubio will be doing in the Middle East this week?
7: I think that they're doing a fantastic job. Our secretary is fantastic. I think he's maybe going to go down as the best ever. And I thought J.D. Vance this morning was fantastic. I watched his news conference and from Switzerland. He's a very smart guy. He did a great job. You know, when I look at the Democrats, I call them the Democrats. They're dumb. The Democrats, when I watch that, where one of them thought it was World War XI. She said World War XI. She meant World War II. You know about that, right? This is one of their potential leaders, Ilhan Omar, who married her brother to get into the country, by the way, illegally. But when I watch AOC, have no idea on a simple question, what happened when she was over in Switzerland, which probably never went there before, but she was. And then I watch somebody like J.D. or Marco. What a difference a brain makes.
13: it's true. That's a big difference.
7: What a difference a brain makes.
13: Love that. Yeah, what a difference a brain makes. What a difference it makes to have a team that's actually focused on what matters. And these guys really are. I've got a lot of this, you know. I've got Dr. Oz stepped up. He said a lot of this fraud is coming from California. This is not shocking, but it's definitely appalling.
9: Two really important ones. The first is, in the first quarter of last year, we revoked billing privileges for fraudsters of 1,006 providers. Pretty good result, we thought, at the time. This same period this year, the first quarter, we made 1,400 revocations. That's a 40% increase over last year. So 40% more revocations. We also have patient payment suspensions where we just don't pay the bill because we don't think it's legitimate. This is impressive. The first half of this year, we made 1,000 Medicare payment suspensions. 1,000. That's a lot of people. Nearly 800, by the way, from one state, California.
13: Yeah.
9: For a similar period last year, we made 219 suspensions. So a 500% increase in payment suspensions because we're using tools now that historically had been used marginally. Now, these efforts brand all kinds of new tools for Medicare and Medicaid. The fraud war room that has been put together is a purpose-built tool to identify, track, and neutralize bad actors, often from foreign countries, much more effectively than the old system. The formula is straightforward. The DOG brings a prosecutorial firepower, law enforcement brings investigative tools, CMS brings data, the analytics, we use administrative muscle to push things through, and we are closing loopholes that fraudsters have avoided and been exploiting for years. Those days are over. Fraudsters, your time is up. Now, speaking of fraudsters, I want to highlight an important case that drives home whatever.
13: All right, so let me ask you something, Jim. I think you consume, or at least in an ambient way, some of the media more than I do, like the cable nets, and you see what they're up to. And people talking about these stories? Like, when these guys do a big press conference, I'm staring here at the Attorney General of the United States, Todd Blanche. I've got Colin McDonald. He's the head of the Fraud Task Force at the Justice Department. He reports directly to the Vice President of the United States. I got Dr. Mehmet Oz, who is the head of Center for Medicare and Medicaid Services. Right next to him is his boss, HHS Secretary Robert F. Kennedy Jr., and then a whole host of other people whose job it is to help safeguard the nation's resources, what taxpayers have given up through their paychecks. And they announced they're going after all these fraudsters. You would think this is the kind of thing that all of the cable nets and all of the news outlets and all the newspapers would be covering with aggression. Do you see coverage of this?
14: No.
13: Is it like, it's just an afterthought? Like, is this like, you know, it's in the arts lifestyle section. Does it appear anywhere in their news?
15: They have to concentrate on the reflecting pool, Vince. You're missing the boat.
13: The reflecting pool.
15: Yeah, that's what CNN's doing round the clock updates.
13: Are they really? Are they really all over the reflecting pool story? That's their thing. Just imagine having such a successful presidency that the left has to destroy the reflecting pool in order to invent a scandal that they can talk about. Imagine, just imagine. It's kind of a microcosm, you know, of the way that the Southern Poverty Law Center does it, which is like, well, we have to justify our existence. How are we going to do that? We don't have enough cross burnings. Here's an idea. We could pay for them. That's a good idea. Let's do that. We can pay for the cross burnings. So they pay for cross burnings. They pay for the KKK. They pay for neo-Nazis. What was the one SPLC lady doing? She was like the head of their whatever they call it, their counterterrorism program. And she was sleeping with a KKK dude. But you know, what do we call it? Civil rights activists in the streets, KKK in the sheets.
14: Yeah, she's... It's typical stuff. Yeah, that's why they're obsessed with the reflecting pool. They're out there trying to destroy it because Trump's making things beautiful. And the last thing they want is people to be attracted to beautiful things that President Trump is responsible for. Oh, boy, that's the last thing that they want. That's also why they don't talk about the good stories. This is a good story, taking down the fraudsters. And yesterday, you know, we started with this. We've got all these partnerships that apparently are yielding all sorts of big results. We just hauled in the course of 24 hours, fraudsters responsible for $6 billion in fraud. Coming from the Philippines and from Turkey. 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
11: Nobody will take you where Vince will take you. The Vince Show.
14: Yeah, the FBI keeps calling these people in because yesterday my head was spinning because I kept thinking, I'm like, wait a second, is this the same story? No, these are unique stories. One, the FBI captured a $1.2 billion Medicare fraud fugitive in the Philippines. His name is Herbert Leon Kimball, 60 years old. He escaped to the Philippines. He was arrested. We got him back in America. Isn't that great? And then another one yesterday, the FBI brought in a mastermind of a $3.7 billion Medicare fraud scheme. They tracked him down in Turkey. And they got him into custody. They flew him back to the United States. This was all announced yesterday. Here's FBI Director Kash Patel standing among all of these senior officials today, announcing all of these fraud arrests that they're making. Listen to this.
12: Last week, the FBI executed four FTOCs on four separate continents in 24 hours. We did this because we had the backing of the White House and the U.S. government and the Department of Justice to go out and apprehend criminals wherever they are. One such individual related to fraud was apprehended in Turkey thanks to the relationships and partnerships between Ambassador Tom Barrack and the Turkish government. Mr. Hilmi was arrested after perpetrating a multi-billion dollar fraud in Turkey, apprehended and transferred back to the United States of America while he were faced prosecution.
14: Isn't that great? I mean, this is precisely what we want these guys doing. I realize that in the media, there's like every incentive in the world to try and be like, okay, how can we crap on them today? At least that's the way the media generally acts. My view is if these guys are succeeding, we're gonna let you know. And in fact, coming up on the program, I told you, we've got Tristan Levitt. I'm going to play some audio for you coming up. But my interview with him, you have to hear this. On how all this fentanyl has come into the United States and how the Biden administration just allowed it to happen. They knew it was happening. They knew American citizens were dying and they just let it happen anyway. Maybe that was the point. Maybe the misery was the point. But now it's all being exposed. And I asked Tristan, I said, you know, to what extent do multiple administrations share responsibility for this? Because if any Trump people were involved in this, I want to know about it. I don't care what administration would do this. I want to confront them. And he straight up said, no, this is a Biden era thing. It was the Trump people who have been fixing it. Well, thank goodness. We find out more about that and a lot more to talk about ahead on the Vince Show.
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8: A better life with Dr. Sanjay Gupta.
9: By age 35, two-thirds of American men will experience some degree of noticeable hair loss. And by age 50, about 85% of men will have significantly thinning hair. That's according to the American Hair Loss Association. Now, one dermatologist explained that hair loss can either be genetic or it can be triggered by stress, illness, surgery, medications, major life events. No matter the cause, a lot of men, understandably, are frustrated by hair loss because it seems like a loss of control. You can take great care of your scalp by all sorts of expensive lotions and potions, but that might not matter. There are some tried and true medications that might work, like minoxidil or finasteride. But another solution is just shaving it off, and I've heard more and more how liberating this can be for a lot of guys. That's the ultimate control of their appearance. I'm Dr. Sanjay Gupta, helping you live a better life.
10: Serve the homes of these
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12: Attacks continue. I'm Paul Stevens, Fox News. The U.S. military saying four targets were hit and six U.S. aircraft involved in strikes and targeting along the Iranian coast bordering the Strait of Hormuz.
13: CENTCOM says Iran's dangerous behavior undermined freedom of navigation as commerce increasingly flows through the vital international trade corridor. And that in response, U.S. aircraft struck Iranian missile and drone storage locations and coastal radar sites. And Vice President J.D. Vance wrote on X, quote, "Iran signed a ceasefire agreement. We have honored it. If they have disagreements about how the MOU is being applied, they can pick up the phone, but violence will be met with violence." CENTCOM also says U.S. forces will continue to provide a safe passage coordination to support commercial vessels going through the strait.
12: And that is Fox's Christina Coleman. President Trump warning the rise of socialist Democrats, he says, is the biggest threat to the U.S.
14: The president labeled Democratic socialists and other far-left candidates as communists in a midterm election pitch to the Faith and Freedom Coalition.
15: They're communists. They're not social Democrats. They want to completely destroy the traditional American way of life.
14: President Trump criticized Democratic Party leaders for not fighting back against progressive challengers and warned of threats to Christians and other people of faith.
15: These ruthless communists will attack all religions, but in particular Christianity. They always do.
14: Democratic Socialist of America endorsed candidate swept congressional primaries in New York City this week, defeating incumbent and more establishment Democrats. At the White House, Jared Halpern, Fox News.
12: And Bahrain accusing Iran of launching a drone attack on them Saturday. The island nation's foreign ministry did not provide details on what exactly was targeted. Iran has not taken responsibility yet for the attack. That's home to the U.S. Navy's Fifth Fleet in Bahrain. 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

0: trail of a suspect after he was charged with setting a fire that officials said eventually became the Palisades Fire.
1: The attorney representing him says his client was used as a scapegoat and blames the city and the fire department's response for that catastrophic fire. Despite no physical evidence, accelerant, or witnesses, prosecutors said Rinderknecht should be held responsible, arguing that high winds reignited the first fire, causing the second. That was too big of a stretch for most of the jurors. Rinderknecht will remain detained until his new trial, which is already scheduled for October 19th.
0: And that is Fox's Chan Lee Painter. The number of dead climbing in those devastating earthquakes in Venezuela. At least now 920 people confirmed dead, more than 51,000 missing. The 7.2 and 7.5 back-to-back quakes hitting late Wednesday. I'm Paul Stevens. This is Fox News.
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6: Trees have so many friends. This is a Bob Ross joke.
8: It could be.
6: Oh, it could be. For limbs, leaves.
8: Because they're always branching out.
6: Branching out. Mm-hmm. All right.
8: This week's
6: Bob garden, Ross would approve.
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6: Copycat plants. These are plants in which may look similar to ones that you are growing in your garden. You may have these in your proximity, on your landscape, near a forest trail property.
8: So, like, for example, the kids now will say, like, this is dupe, like cookie dupe, or I don't know, like a brand name dupe.
6: Oh, like it's like the real thing, but it's a copycat, so yeah. It's not authentic. It's not real.
8: Right.
6: Got to keep it real.
8: But this is not like a positive dupe.
6: No,
8: this is
6: no.
8: Like a negative dupe. This is something you want to avoid. Right. It may look like, you know, the fancy
6: name brand vegetable you're growing.

0: pant, like a, you know, like a like, say you buy, you
1: well,
0: know,
1: we'll get into it. Well, yeah, just to jump into it. Yeah.
0: Find something that's exactly like wild carrots when you're out poking around, and you come upon something called hog weed. And so basically people think that this is a wild carrot, and it's not. It's not good.
1: Now, there are wild carrots. They absolutely exist. But what we're talking about is things that from the above ground level looks similar. Also, we'll get into Queensland lace is a similar looking flower. When a carrot goes to flower, they have a similar characteristic, the two.
0: Yes. And this, the giant hogweed is an invasive plant. I'm sure a lot of these are invasive plants, but just keep that in mind. So you can, a lot of times they are, found at like state parks and other trails just because of.
1: Or if you have just a big prairie, open prairie property, you know, edge of woods, you're going to have and see this. Your mileage will vary based on your geographical area.
0: The reason why you're like, why would I try, you know, if I don't know it's a wild carrot, I'm not going to do this, blah, blah, blah. The reason why it's so dangerous is it gives you this rash.
1: Just brushing up to it.
0: Right.
1: I think it's going to smell good.
0: Yeah.
1: Woof.
0: So within 48 hours of contact, it causes dark, painful blisters and that form after exposure to sunlight, and they can go deep. They can cause scarring problems up to 6 years. And if you get the sap in your eyes for some reason,
1: can
0: cause permanent blindness. No. So if you think like, oh, that's just a pretty wildflower, I would definitely, if you like to go running through prairies or something, I would keep this.
1: Well, it's one of the pretty flowers. I don't know if there's a saying or whatever. Take a picture and walk away. You don't have to smell everything. Like a lilac bush, for example. We all know what a lilac bush is. It smells very fragrant and pleasant. So you walk up and you actually and absorb that smell because you know it's safe. You may be walking through the prairie or trail and you smell, what is that? Very nice aroma, and it may not always be from a plant that you should be getting close to. Yeah, you can smell it in the whiff of the air, but close to it, not so much. Moonseed is another one. Not everything looks like grapes happens to be grapes, and this is one of those copycat grape plants that does grow wild, and we had some of this in our garden about a decade ago. We weren't certain. And in order to get it certified, it would cost an individual to come to the property and for $100 to say, yep, that's a grape, or no, that's not. So we just went ahead and pulled it up.
0: So if you want, if you're like, I don't know if these are wild grapes that are growing.
1: Don't eat.
0: Or if they're moon seed. You can tell by the seeds inside themselves. So most grapes will have 2 to 3 seeds that are like kind of small and oval shaped. Moon seeds have one large seed, and it has an odd shape, somewhere between like a crescent moon and a Pac-Man shape. So kind of like that circle.
1: Pac-Man.
0: But this is not a Pac-Man situation you want to have fun with.
1: This is when the ghost eats. Let's look at pokeweed. All right, pokeberries. This is... Oh, it looks, it's purple stem with purple looking like berries.
0: It looks tasty.
1: I don't know. If you see what the overall plant, it can get 8-10 feet tall. These would grow prolifically some places on the farm, fence rows. It was a very common plant. You could get a whole cluster the size of a football field of these all growing in one area.
0: You've seen this?
1: Yes. This is a very popular.
0: Oh, on the farm.
1: Yeah, on the farm. Yeah. Oh.
0: I don't think I've ever seen these. I don't know. I'm kind of scared of a lot of stuff out in the wild, so I just avoid it. So we also have wild cherry.
1: Well, explain what the pokeweed plant has some of the juiciest and most appetizing looking berries in late summer and early fall, but don't be fooled by this look. These berries are animal food, not for people. Migrating birds, deer, and other animals can chow down on these poisonous berries without no illness. Humans are not so fortunate if you choose to eat.
0: Eat those, like a handful of them. Could unalive a child.
1: Yep.
0: So, and obviously, probably not good for an adult either. So,
1: wild cherries.
0: Now, these look delicious.
1: Well, these actually would look just like
0: cherries,
1: tiny cherries. Yes.
0: So they can also be a source of toxicity. The wilting leaves of the cherry develop a high concentration of cyanide. So normally you're not drawn to the odor. Livestock do find this appealing, but it's not good. So you don't want to ground up the pits or anything like that.
1: Let's go to the holly plant, holly tree, holly bush. The red berries of the American holly certainly look inviting. You might be tempted to taste them, but don't do that. You'll see birds gobbling them down, and the birds can tolerate the poison that will unalive a human. Holly berries contain a number of toxins. While they are fatally and rare for holly consumption, they have been some documented deaths on them. So don't eat them. They look pretty. You were named after that, was you not?
0: Kind of.
1: What's the story?
0: So I was named because I was born right before Christmas. Uh-huh. And that's why. So the holly berry, yes, the holly berry plant, the Christmas, because they're known for around Christmas time,
1: right?
0: Yule time, back to like the olden English, I don't know, across the pond,
1: yeah,
0: country, different cultures.
1: When whatever. People ate things and died, and they wondered why.
0: No, but like the holly berries, I don't know why they're specifically around like Christmas time, yeah, aside from the Yule time.
1: Let's look at dogwood. There is no shortage of shiny red berries on a dogwood tree in the fall and early winter in the eastern portions of the United States.
0: You know, I've never noticed berries on the dogwood tree. But anyway, the red berries are eaten by birds but should be avoided by people. You don't want to eat them, basically. They look tasty. I guess, like, if random berries are growing off of trees, you probably should stay away.
1: True. And we had shrubs in front of our house, and there were shrubs that had little red berries on them. I forget that. I think that was the female plants versus the male. But we were informed not to eat those as well, which, you know, typically most people would think, okay, I don't know what that berry is. I'm not going to touch it or consume it. Now, we have a phenomenal amount of technology in today's society. We have $15,000 to $2,000 pieces of computers in our pockets now, and apps that can identify a lot of things. But just because the app says, oh, this is this plant and it is safe to consume, or for example, and I don't know, I'm sure there is, mushroom apps that say this is what this is, it's safe to consume. Don't rely on that. Double check, triple check, quadruple check to make sure what you are about to consume is safe for you to consume it, because the saying is you can eat anything at least once.
0: Right. So also I want to touch on potatoes.
1: Yes.
0: Not potatoes themselves, but potato berries.
1: Mm-hmm. Which this is a common thing, yes, in your backyard.
0: Yes. And actually I had a friend reach out to me because she was growing potatoes for the first time. And these potato seeds, they almost look like little green tomatoes, like teeny tiny green tomatoes. And they are potato seed pods, whatever you want to call them. They look appetizing, but they are poisonous. So if you are growing potatoes and you're like, oh, I got these little seedlings, they're just a gift for my potato. They're not
1: you, a gift. People will actually save those and start true potato plants from them.
0: Right, but you shouldn't
1: never
0: eat
1: them, right? It can be severe illness to that. So those are just some of the copycat plants, and you can go online and spend a whole weekend of your leisure time looking up plants that look like one but are not. So keep that in mind. When we return, we're going to discuss bugs in the garden and on you.
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1: 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Well, in the garden, you're going to have bugs on your plants and on you, and we're going to discuss some of the methods in which we can control or eliminate those bugs that are bothering you and your plants.
0: Okay, so let's talk about the potato beetle. This is a very common beetle that hangs out around your potato plants and it eats your potato plants. So first thing you want to do when you're dealing with the potato beetle is monitor where they kind of grow, or where they originate from. One thing you can do is you can remove any sort of waste, like yard waste, away from that, because they like to kind of breed and whatnot in there. But once you have those potato beetles growing in your space, they will always be around, unfortunately. So you want to keep an eye on their populations and damage so that you can intervene when damage becomes too much for your plants to handle. Now, potatoes can tolerate up to 30% defoliation before flowering, but only 10% at the onset of tuber initiation. So if they are, once they're flowering, they can kind of take a hit, but if they're just growing, then they're more susceptible to problems from the potato beetle.
1: The squash vine borer. It is a moth that will fly and lay its larvae inside of the squash plants, the pumpkin plants, some of your squashes, all but butternut squash, because the butternut squash has a very thick stem and will not allow that moth to inject its larva into the stem of the plant. So what you're looking for here is you want to be proactive instead of reactive. Once you're reactive, it's too late and the plant is already doomed. You're looking for it looks like sawdust coming out of the base, like 3 inches above the ground level. and your stems of your plants. When you see that, you know the moth has already laid its larva. So what you want to do is you want to do surgery on your plant, your squash plants, your pumpkin plants, your zucchini, in order to salvage them. You're going to split the stem vertically about 2 inches above where that insertion that you see that the larva has been inserted, because you've got that sawdust material, honeydew, coming out of the stem, that hole there. You're going to split it open, not detaching it from the roots or the top of the plant. You're just simply cutting it open. And if done right, you're going to see little white worms or larvae inside. And you may have to go 3 or 4 or 5 inches up in order to get all of them out. But that is what will initially eat out and kill the plant from the inside. It's severing all of its nutritional mechanisms from the root to the leaves. So you'll go out and you'll see your plant thinking it's thirsty and dry, leaves all wilted and hung over. You water it, and the next day it's flat on the ground because the larva has already done its doom. So by removing those larvae, you're preventing the plant from getting from dying off. So you do your removal of larva, and then you wait a day, go back, and maybe you need to cut a little bit more up the stem to make sure there's nothing else in there. And you pluck them out with a pocket knife or a little stick or something. You can smash them in there, whatever. You don't have to worry about covering that opening back up. If you want to, you can put soil over top of it, and it will kind of slightly scab over. But as long as you don't sever the roots in the top, your plant will produce, and we've done that for many years in order to get squash, pumpkin, and zucchini in our garden.
0: So, I don't know what happened, but the potato beetle, I had more things to say about that.
1: Okay.
0: So once the potato beetles are in your garden, they are unfortunately going to be there forever.
1: Their habitat, they're yes. permanent.
0: So okay. a few things you can do is you can plant an early maturing variety to escape much of the caused damage by the adults, the potato beetle adults that emerge in midsummer. So if you can find something that matures in less than 80 days, that is ideal. But then plant, even if you can't find that plant, as early as you can, because then once those plants are mature, the potato beetles won't have much of a chance to do as much damage. The potato beetles can't move very far. So if you skip a year of growing potatoes, then a lot of times they will die off because they don't have anything to eat.
1: Okay, so what you're saying is if you get them there permanently, essentially, if you skip a year or two, you starve them of the what they need, which is the potato plant itself, and there's a probability that they will basically extinct themselves from your property. And the third year you go in and plant, there's a high probability that you won't have that problem again.
0: Or you could plant somewhere else in your garden, but that's not guaranteed.
1: Right.
0: Because they could move. They could find the potatoes. Now, if it's helpful, this is kind of bad, but if they will also leave your garden if you don't plant the potatoes, if it's within a quarter mile to a half mile away. So if you have neighbors, right. they could go to your neighbors.
1: Manually picking the adults is really the 100% method here. People will take small vacuums and suck them off the plant.
0: Right. Or you could just drop them in soapy water, right. whatever works.
1: But that's not a guarantee that you're getting all of them. You're getting some.
0: And then if you do see the yellowish-orange eggs on the underside of the leaves...
1: Neem oil.
0: Yeah, you can use neem oil, or you can probably just pick them off or whatever.
1: Smash them with a glove.
0: Yeah. So there's not, like, a perfect answer for potato beetles. They do require work or some sort of a physical solution, such as not growing the plants for a couple of years, or again intervening and planting early to make sure your plants are healthy before they come along.
1: And I know that we want to grow potatoes because, you know, a lot of us want to grow as much as we can eat or grow what we eat. But when you can go to a grocery store, an organic grocery store or a somewhat organic grocery store, or just buy potatoes 10 pounds for $3. A bag of russets from a commercial grocery store. It's hard to make that work in your garden. When I can go buy 20 pounds for $6, and instead of all that work planting the potatoes, I can put cucumbers and tomatoes, dozens of those plants in that same area. It just makes more sense. And if I'm struggling with the potato beetle, then that's maybe a better alternative. Put something in that spot that's going to produce way more, and you less struggle on your end.
0: Yep, I agree. All right, so
1: Let's talk about on us. Let's touch that real quick, and then we'll come back to some additional bugs here.
0: So such things such as mosquitoes and ticks are probably the most talked about pests that you have to deal with on yourself or, you know, get biting you, mm-hmm. essentially. I mean,
1: if you missed last week's show or the week before, we talked about dealing with ticks. You can go back into archives on your favorite podcast platform or our parent website, thewisconsinvegetablegardener.com, under the Season 10 tab and catch that show.
0: So naturally green products, if you go to natgreenproducts.com, they have something called No More Bugs, and it is DEET free. It does repel and eliminates mosquitoes, no-see-ums, bed bugs, fleas, ticks, ants, roaches, and more. It is made in the USA. It's a USDA bio-based certified product, and it is safe for yourself and your children. So
1: and pets,
0: and it's something that is good for the mosquitoes, especially. Now, doing some research again, we talked about this last week. You do want to make sure if you are going into the deep woods themselves, you want to like a known tick area. You want to make sure you have a product that is 30% to 40% DEET, mm-hmm. which seems very high, but at the same time, you want to be protected.
1: All right, and then you know if you're dealing with flies around your property, whether you're trying to eat outside, rescue.com has fly traps in which will lure them away. Japanese beetles, they'll devour a lot of things in your garden: bush beans, pole beans, squash plants, flowers, rose bushes. Beetlegone.com is a non-toxic, pollinator-friendly material that you can spray directly on your plants. And once the insect ingests that, it will die. You can also use rescue Japanese beetle traps and set those in the proper location as well. So two ways in which you can deal with that and those plants in a safe and humane way that you're not toxifying your backyard with all kinds of unknown, possibly forever chemicals.
0: The tomato hornworm.
1: Uh-huh.
0: So this is a common problem for many tomato growers. The tomato hornworm is essentially a caterpillar. What it does is it eats your tomato. It looks like a little kid came and chomped all around your tomato and left basically like the middle portion and the vine. And they can eradicate a plant like overnight.
1: If left alone, it will turn into a moth.
0: Yes. They can eradicate a plant overnight and, yeah, whole planted tomatoes overnight, if not more. And I have a hard time finding them and seeing them.
1: If you don't know what you're looking for, they'll blend right in. They typically stay under the leaves during the hottest portions of the day and active at dawn and dusk. Some people will often say they can take a black light and they will illuminate. I have seen images of that working. There's a couple of ways in which we can control them. Since we have already got our tomatoes planted, we want to invite birds into our garden, and the birds will see those tomato hornworms munching around, and they will go in and devour them. Again, you can use a dark black light in order to try to illuminate them at night and pick those off and dispose of them. If you we've done the bird seed thing, and it's been a long time since we've had problems with that. If you have problems this year, obviously you want to avoid planting tomatoes in that same spot next year, but leave that spot alone. And then next spring, as soon as the soil can be worked, go ahead and disturb that soil with a tiller or spade it under. What occurs is the larva is left in the soil over winter in a cocoon at a specific depth. And if disturbed in the spring before it warms up, there's a 90% chance that larva in that cocoon will be unsurvivable. And when you're digging them up, you're spading or tilling, you may actually find these and you want to dispose of them in a inhumane way because you want to eradicate them. So there's several ways in which you can dealing with the tomato hornworm. There's also sprays in which you can apply powder or liquid to your tomato plants in order to get these worms or these caterpillars to ingest and then die. If you see a caterpillar with a bunch of white things on it, that's the brachycan wasp that has laid its larva in the corpse or soon to be corpse of the caterpillar, and the ecosystem is very balanced in your yard. Let it be. One thing you don't want is dirt in your house, garage, shed or cabin, and Scrusher can take care of that.
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1: Chatter Spot is a monthly segment where we take general life questions and ask each other. 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Your questions that you would like us to ask each other. What is a food item you think everybody likes, but you're like, I'm not such a fan of it?
0: You go first.
1: Honey.
0: You don't like honey?
1: Like people make it out like people just eat honey off the spoon. Now, there are certain types of honey that is more enjoyable than just the standard old golden honey you get at the store. That's pure honey, not like the stuff with the corn syrup in it. But it's just, you know, if you mix it in with this or that, it's great. But people just seem to have, you know, you see all these health food things. Oh, honey is the greatest thing. You know, you just think they're sitting there watching, you know, The Price is Right, eating a bucket full of honey or something. People make it out to seem like it is this wonderful thing, and it is, but it's very sweet, and it can be very overpowering.
0: Yeah. I mean, I like it a little bit in my tea sometimes. Uh-huh. But anyway, for me, it's rice. I don't really like rice that much.
1: Brown rice, long stem rice, white rice, doesn't matter.
0: Any rice. First of all, I don't know, it doesn't matter what I eat it with. It seems to kind of like...
1: There's some cultures you would not fit in very well.
0: I know. It seems to like spike my metabolism and then drop it really quickly. So no matter if it's like whole grain rice, white rice, whatever, I'm hungry like an hour later. And I don't like that. And also, I just don't really like the texture of it. I didn't really grow up eating much rice. I'm just not into it. So, yeah.
1: Okay, why is there so many cameras in everybody's homes? And what I'm referring to, if you've ever been on social media, you watch the shorts, the reels, the stories, whatever, you see a guy walking from his car up to his front steps, and then he walks in his living room, and there's a camera in his living room, and then he walks through that, and he walks in the kitchen with this box, and there's a camera in there, and then he trips over something that a kid has on the floor, like a toy, and the box goes spilling across the cabinet. There's lights, there's cameras everywhere. I don't know, it just seems like... And I know that I know of people who have cameras in rooms throughout their home that they can monitor everything no matter where they're at. And maybe it's a kid thing watching their kid, but it just seems like that's way, way too much. I can understand a perimeter camera, a doorbell camera, something like that. But once you get inside, there's a level of privacy that I want to keep.
0: I think that part of it is children.
1: You think part of it is part of the social media? I got to keep everything recording because it's a funny and it'll go viral and I can make a whole bunch of money.
0: I don't know. I think for some people it could be that. I also think for some things it's security. It's an added depth of security. I know, like, I follow some stay-at-home parents who have cameras in their children's bedroom, like for when it's nap time.
1: Right, right.
0: Stuff like that. But I don't think they have cameras throughout their house.
1: Because I don't want to be sitting there watching TV and knowing that there's a camera, even though I'm the one in... Because, you know, people can hack into these things. I don't know. Yeah, it seems way too weird.
0: It does seem a little weird. I don't know if it's as common as social media might make it out to be. I'm not really sure. Anyway, let's move
1: on. Okay.
0: A hobby that you think you did not think that you would take up, but have.
1: What do you think?
0: I love hobbies. Uh-huh. I'm a hobby person. So I have two.
1: Uh-huh.
0: One is belly dancing. I belly dance. I have for almost 3.5 years. I started taking the classes because I was just kind of curious about it and I thought it would be fun. And now it's become like a hobby and more for me. I've performed a number of times and I really like it. I don't get paid for anything. I just enjoy it.
1: Recreation.
0: It's recreation. And another one is hunting.
1: Uh-huh.
0: I did not think I would ever hunt, but I do now. So, yeah.
1: Okay. For me, I collect hunting video series, VHS and DVD. These are videos that were produced whenever I was growing up in the late 90s, early 2000s. I mean, I had a number of them when I was back home, but now that technology is what it is and you can go anywhere on the internet and find probably something you're looking for, there was series in which I didn't know that there was this many different volumes in that I have collected, and now I'm watching through those. and maybe that's one of them. I don't know. The things which I've always done, I continue to do.
0: Yeah, I don't think there's anything that like shocks me about your hobbies.
1: Because there's something that they've always been the same.
0: I guess like I don't know if it's like a hobby for you, but you are a pretty good camp cook. Uh-huh. You don't typically burn stuff. So I don't know if that's something that just comes naturally because you don't cook at home as much as I do. So I don't know.
1: TV shows or events or DVDs that you watch that take you back to a younger you?
0: I like Gilmore Girls, and it's my quote-unquote comfort show.
1: Uh-huh.
0: And I don't know if it takes me back to a younger me, but I enjoy watching it, and it's, I don't know, I think that comfort shows that you watched for a long time do have that impact.
1: Okay. Bob Ross, Joy Painting. You can find that on streaming services. There was a camping program called Trail Sight. It was on PBS. Don't know if you remember that. I see those occasionally. Maybe those are not as familiar as this next one. If any of you are old time NASCAR fans, the late Ned Jarrett, the late Ken Squire, the late Chris Economak, those iconic voices calling a race is something that takes me back to years gone by. Though they were able to paint pictures because they were all radio people before they became TV analysts. So that's another one. Some of the videos I was talking about, the hunting videos, we have interviewed some of those individuals who I watched as a child growing up, and those were interesting stories about how did this really come about that I've wondered for 25 years, you know, that type of thing. So some of the things like that. Watching a good Three Stooges program, episode, skit, I don't know what you call that.
0: A concert you would go to, dead or alive?
1: Yeah, it doesn't matter. The artist can be dead or alive. What one or two concerts that you would certainly go to if you could?
0: Well, I am a huge grunge person. I listen to a variety of music, but I love grunge music. So I would love to see the band Nirvana live. Mm-hmm. That would be really good to see. What about you?
1: The Fleetwood Mac in their prime, late 70s, early 80s, when they were just the biggest thing in the world. And I guess just because, not that I like the music, but just to go to say you went, a Michael Jackson concert.
0: Yeah.
1: Just to say, hey, I went in this year to see him at Madison Square Garden, filming. But I think those two, and there's iconic country music stars that has graced the Grand Ole Opry stage that anybody would appreciate what they have done for the industry in the 40s and 50s. Loretta Lynn is one. It was iconic, you know, Johnny Cash.
0: Oh, yeah, Johnny Cash. That would be.
1: You know, their personal life aside, we're just talking about their professional life. The way they sung, the way they told stories, the way they changed what we know now as country music in that realm. Why we always see this, storms are coming and people run to the store and the three things are bread, milk, and eggs. What is going on?
0: You can make bread, milk, and egg sandwiches.
1: I
0: think it's like some sort of like
1: old time thing.
0: Pantry basics type of thing. Now for us, you and I don't really drink milk.
1: Right.
0: Because we're both lactose intolerant.
1: I fight it.
0: Yeah. And we don't even that much bread. So what would be things that we would go
1: to the store
0: you for?
1: Always see that hurricanes, tornadoes, well, the stores are all picked over and the aisles are completely cleaned out. You know, I don't understand what we're making with all of this bread, eggs,
0: just,
1: and
0: again, like an old timey pantry staple. Like if I have this and then I'm assuming the rest of the assumption is that you have like some flour and salt, so like if you had to make something with those ingredients, you can make stuff with them, that you have these other ingredients.
1: If a storm was coming here, or you know, we wouldn't have to go to the store. And most people who are listening would not have to go. We've got so much stuff, even if we haven't canned it, in our pantry, that it may not be chocolate. Eating chocolate chips may not be the funnest thing, but you could survive several days on all the stuff that we all, as a community and a society, have jammed in our cupboards.
0: I think people could probably survive at least 2 weeks.
1: Yeah.
0: Most people.
1: Yeah.
0: Not necessarily.
1: Crackers, you know, all this stuff.
0: So if you were going to go to the store when a storm was coming, what would you get?
1: I would get meat, mm-hmm. Probably vegetables, mm-hmm. and pasta.
0: That makes sense.
1: Yeah.
0: Same. And then like a little snacky treat,
1: yeah.
0: You know, you gotta have a treat. So I like this one. A hobby that people are into, but you're not. I mean, I could list this all day, but I don't know, golf, fishing, spending time on the lake in a boat.
1: You never fished?
0: I fished. I fished when I was in high school.
1: But it wasn't something that caught you.
0: Ba-dum-bum.
1: Uh-huh.
0: No, I did not enjoy fishing. Right. I know you fished a few times.
1: I fished, yeah. I know what to do on certain things, yeah. For me...
0: Why don't you like fishing?
1: Well, we don't have a lake on our property that has fish. We have a bog, and it would be something you would take. It would be taken away from going to our property. You'd have to go to a public lake.
0: Yeah, but what about, like, on a random Tuesday night, you're like, I'm going to go to the local pond or whatever and fish.
1: If it was close, if we had it on our property, I would fish a lot, but it's not. It doesn't make sense for me to go to the property, load up, and then go to another lake and spend the afternoon there when I could do
0: Cabrera. I can't even imagine you fishing. golf, going on the boat for the afternoon. What about you?
1: Reading. Everybody seems that's the greatest hobby, laying in the backyard in a hammock, climb a little tree, reading. Never was a reader. I'll read if I have to, but it's not something that I'll spend an afternoon going, I got to get through this book because I want to see how Becky ends the relationship.
0: I'm a reader, and this is kind of funny because this is where we are. We are opposites.
1: Uh-huh.
0: You also don't really understand golf, I don't think.
1: I've played golf. I mean, playing golf meaning took a driver and hit the balls as far as I could in the pasture or in a field and then go find
0: them.
1: That's
0: not playing golf.
1: I know.
0: Yeah, golf is the 18 holes.
1: Right, right.
0: You know, doing your
1: thing. The four iron, the sand wedge, all that stuff. Well, if you want to partake in ChatterSpot, you can certainly do that. You can send it on over to GardenTalkRadio@gmail.com. Let us know what your questions are that you want us to tackle next month. Next, hang out with us, your garden questions and our garden answers.
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1: 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The question is, sunshade cloth on my tomato plants or not?
0: All right, so shade cloth protects tomato plants from intense summer heat, preventing issues like blossom drop, sun scald, and stalled growth. For tomatoes, the ideal sunshade density is 30 to 50%. Applying more shade than this can limit essential photosynthesis and reduce your harvest. I don't think this is necessary in all areas, but if you have like if you're in an area that has a lot of high UV
1: right.
0: all the time.
1: But if you're consistently above 90 degrees, the blossoms will fall off and won't set. So if this can create that, people will make high tunnels and cover it with 30% shade cloth and have phenomenal tomatoes because there's enough light getting through, but it kind of reflects the additional heat to keep these plants obviously hydrated. You need to, but it also will allow them to produce and set that fruit. Because once you get above that 90 degree, it's just they're in survival mode, and reproduction or production of produce does not exist on these plants. So it's something to consider, like you said, based on where you're at. Not all is going to work, but good information to have. All right, next question.
0: I'm finding probably millions of fungus gnats in my garden. And is this an actual issue, or are they fine? So outdoors, they're mostly just harmless nuisance, decomposing mulch. But millions of them means your soil is way too wet or holding standing water, which will rot your plant roots if it doesn't dry out soon. So that's a problem.
1: And you will get soil gnats or fungal gnats inside house plants, or if you're seed starting early in the season, when you have that wetness consistent in your containers. So you're going to have to, if you're dealing with that, you're maybe need to pull the mulch away based on how much mulch you got and holding the moisture in, and that mulch is not helping the situation either. So be aware of that. Blue Lake, yes,
0: go ahead. Ask you this question.
1: Okay.
0: Blue Lake pole beans, cuz you're like the bean expert.
1: Okay, I'm the bean expert.
0: Blue Lake pole
1: beans. Do I get a badge?
0: No.
1: Okay.
0: How do we know when to pick them?
1: It depends on what you're looking for. Pole beans take 70 to 80 days to reach maturity. They grow vertically. Ideally, the pod length will be about 3 inches. If you're saving the beans for seed production for next year. You let them go until they dry on the vine. Most of us are not interested in that aspect. So we want to harvest them when they are a size in which we feel are consumable. If you wait too long, they can still be green and still be edible, but they're going to have a giant bean inside of it that's going to be a very chewy, uncomfortable item to try to devour. So about 3 or 4 inches when the pod is kind of thin, starting to bulk up, and then you can harvest it. Same thing with your green beans. Now, we all have beans in which we have got past the prime, too big. If you do have that, two options. One, let the plant go to seed, which at that point, the plant will stop producing more beans and focus strictly on seed production in the pod. As long as you continue to harvest the beans off your plant and any vegetable, you're going to have production of that plant. It's when you stop harvesting, they think they're not growing for you. They're trying to produce more seeds. If you do find a whole bunch of green beans that are very large, still green, that are edible, but they got a big bean in it. Cut them extremely, extremely thin, almost like shred them, and put them in a pan, fry them with butter, however you're going to cook them. They're easier to consume if they're in bite size, I mean, like half in, like quarter inch slivers, like you're cutting a potato for potato chips, that type of mindset. Well, we are out of time, and we thank you for yours. And miss any portion of the program or would like to revisit it, our parent website, thewisconsinvegetablegardener.com, under the This Season 10 tab at the top of the page. Tune in the program next week where we'll be discussing DIY craft projects from your garden and for your garden, as well as the reality of backyard gardening. Our guest is author Vanessa Milton will be with us, and will answer your garden questions. So until next week, for
0: Holly Baird,
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9: The Strait of Hormuz. I'm Daria Albinger, Fox News. The U.S. is launching missiles on Iran, taking out targeted sites. It's in response to an Iranian attack on a cargo ship in the Strait of Hormuz. Here's Fox's Rebecca Castor.
10: A senior U.S. official says U.S. forces struck 4 targets located along Iran's coastline bordering the Strait of Hormuz, as well as on Keshem Island. This was all in response to Iran striking a Singapore-flagged cargo ship in the Strait, a direct violation of the Memorandum of Understanding, which was supposed to ensure safe transit for all commercial vessels. Vice President J.D. Vance saying, Iran signed a ceasefire agreement. We have honored it. If they have disagreements about how the MOU is being applied, they can pick up the phone, but violence will be met with violence.
9: Iran has since responded with a drone attack on Bahrain, which is the home of the U.S. Fifth Fleet. A suspect who was charged with arson in California's Palisades wildfire will remain detained, even though a mistrial was declared in the case. Prosecutors will try to retry the case with a new jury.
11: After declaring a mistrial over a deadlocked jury, a federal judge ordering Jonathan Rinderknecht to remain detained ahead of a new October 19th trial.
12: Politics. You know, they need a scapegoat. They need somebody to blame.
11: Defense attorney Steve Haney reacting to prosecutors vowing to retry the case.
12: The government's case was not strong and they didn't have enough evidence to convict him.
11: Predicting a second trial will end up with Rinderknecht being acquitted. Prosecutors citing evidence, including cell phone data and surveillance video, alleging the 29-year-old started a fire last year that was put out but reignited to become the Palisades fire. Rinderknecht pleaded not guilty. Haney alleges his client is the fall guy for the L.A. Fire Department's failure to fully extinguish the initial inferno. Kristen Goodwin, Fox News.
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9: President Trump is warning that the rise of socialist Democrats is the biggest threat to the U.S.
14: The president labeled Democratic socialist and other far-left candidates as communist in a midterm election pitch to the Faith and Freedom Coalition.
15: They're communists. They're not social Democrats. They want to completely destroy the traditional American way of life.
14: President Trump criticized Democratic Party leaders for not fighting back against progressive challengers and warned of threats to Christians and other people of faith.
15: These ruthless communists will attack all religions, but in particular Christianity. They always do.
14: Democratic Socialist of America endorsed candidates swept congressional primaries in New York City this week, defeating incumbent and more establishment Democrats. At the White House, Jared Halpern, Fox News.
9: There are protests planned for across the country today, a week ahead of the nation's 250th birthday.
16: Demonstrations are planned in more than 100 cities and towns across the U.S. It's being organized by the group All of Us 250.

0: rising from the heart of the swamp, a beacon of truth is casting its light. 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Here's Vince Colonnais.
1: 844-484-3872, 844-4 the USA. That's the way to join us today. From coast to coast, from sea to shining sea. Did you know that we don't really have any founding documents, save for one poem attached to the pedestal of the Statue of Liberty, many decades after the Statue of Liberty was actually assembled, dedicated, and sitting there? Yeah, that poem's in charge of America's foreign policy. You ready for what our policy is? We don't have borders. Allow everybody in. Sorry, everybody can go home now. The game is over. Those are the rules. That's according to the left. They think that one poem, they've been on this for years. They keep coming back to it. Anytime we deport people who've invaded our country, they say, but what about the poem? What poem? A poem by a woman called Emma Lazarus put on the pedestal of the Statue of Liberty in a completely different century from the one when the Statue of Liberty was put up. And it's called The New Colossus. And for example, one of the women over on Ms. Now, her name's Nicole Wallace. You may recognize her from her resting Democrat face. She said yesterday, after that big Supreme Court decision that said, of course the president can tell people who are only here temporarily that they have to go home now. We gave you temporary protected status. That temporary time is now over, and you definitely have to go home. Now, this is cause for utter panic on the left. They are losing their minds. Which, doesn't that kind of give away one of their games? They need these people in the country for power. Listen to Nicole Wallace yesterday moping about it.
2: Trump Supreme Court making a mockery of the words emblazoned on the Statue of Liberty. Quote, give me your tired, your poor, your huddled masses yearning to breathe free is where we start today.
1: It's where we start today. You know what other words are in that poem that she didn't cite? Wretched refuse. That's a way to describe the immigrants who come to the country. Wretched refuse. Is that what Nicole Wallace thinks? Given that's our only founding document now. It's not even a founding document. The wretched refuse. She didn't mention that part. No. That's insanity. That's utter insanity. But she's upset that we're going to be deporting people. Now, who are we deporting? Who's being sent home? Well, it's Haitians and Syrians. Haitians and Syrians. Many of whom didn't even come from Haiti or Syria. They came from a bunch of other countries and then finally arrived here and said, hey, I'd like asylum now, please. And they're not entitled to it forever. Boy, we're a generous country, aren't we? We took them all in. This dates back to 2010, Haiti, and the case of

0: Haiti. It dates back to 2010. Why? There was an earthquake, a devastating one. A devastating earthquake, January of 2010, before the month was over, we had granted temporary protected status to Haitians to come to the United States and to stay here for a time. How long is that supposed to last? Let's see. 2010 was the earthquake. It's 2016. So maybe after 16 years, temporary is over? Have you ever temporarily stayed somewhere for 16 years? That's quite a temporary stay. Especially if it's not your own country. So the Haitians have to go. The Syrians have been here since the designation was made in 2012. 14 years. Now, what was that designation about? It wasn't a natural disaster. It was about the civil war going on in Syria. Guess what's over? The civil war in Syria. Bashar al-Assad is gone. Why are you staying here? There's no reason. Go home. Go home. Now's the time. America's been very generous. Contrary to what all these Democrats are now saying, this is very cruel. This is very cruel. There's nothing cruel about it. We've been overly generous, and now our generosity is being abused as people are suing to try and stay in the United States. Stephen Miller is so good at the White House. He was covering some of this yesterday. He stepped up to the press, and they were asking him, okay, are you really going to deport Haitians? Are you really going to deport Syrians? Yeah.
1: For anyone who loses TPS status as a result of this ruling.
2: Well, of course, if you no longer have status in this country, then you're supposed to be deported. And in particular, in the case of the Haitians, the Biden administration flew over vast numbers. It's hard to know the exact number, but there are probably more than a million illegal immigrants from Haiti. That's not counting the border crossers. Into the United States. So these are people who've only been here for a few months, who are receiving welfare, whose all their ties, all their social connections, all their family is back in their home country of Haiti. And of course, that's where they should go.
0: So some of them have been, you just heard Stephen Miller explain, some of the Haitians have been here for a few months under the temporary protected status program. How does that work exactly? Think about the timeline of what he just described. The earthquake was in 2010. We just conferred under Joe Biden temporary protected status on Haitians in the last 2 years? What? I need to be protected from the aftermath of the earthquake. 14 years later? Now 16 years later? What? It doesn't make any sense. Of course, because the whole point is it's not supposed to. It's not supposed to. Jessica Vaughn is at the Center for Immigration Studies. She's great. And she writes this online. She said a larger share of Haitians and Cubans and Venezuelans who were allowed in under Biden did not come from their home countries at all, but from third countries like Chile, Brazil, Spain, where they had residency and work permits so they can return there if they don't want to go home. So they were already in other countries because of the earthquake, you see. Bill Malusian reacts to this. He goes, this is 100% correct. When I was at the Del Rio, Texas Haitian bridge camp in 2021, remember that? The drone footage of all of the Haitians piling in under the bridge, getting into the country because Joe Biden opened the borders. Many of the Haitians told me that they had been living in Chile and Brazil for years before coming to the United States illegally for economic, not safety reasons. The Haitians were dumping and tearing up their Chilean documents at the river's edge to hide this fact from the United States so it wouldn't hurt their fraudulent asylum claims. The idea that all these Haitians came directly from Haiti after an earthquake or an assassination is false. Many of them were living happily and safely for years in South America until Biden's open border policies became too attractive to pass up. Others also flew into the United States via Joe Biden's mass parole program, which was supposed to be only for a 2-year humanitarian parole grants. Of course, most never left. Most never left. Look at that. Bill Malusian. We actually have a reporter on our hands. How many reporters are out there who are willing to tell the truth about this? You know how many documents were dropped south of the Rio Grande before people came into the United States? A ton. Journalists like Bill Malusian, independent reporters, we're able to go over there, take a look, and like, whoa, there's identifying paperwork everywhere. And then people come into the country, and then the claim on the left is that they're quote undocumented. What? They destroyed their documents, or they dispensed of their documents before they got into the country. And then we created new documents for them anyway, so they're not undocumented. That's a lie. One of the great questions and answer yesterday with Stephen Miller was, hey, is Haiti safe? And he said, yeah, for Haitians.
3: Does the administration consider Haiti a safe country?
2: For Haitians, absolutely.
3: Yes,
2: Haitians live in Haiti. It's not our position that Haitians should leave Haiti. I mean, it'd be crazy for us to say that Haitians couldn't live in Haiti. It's their country. Of course Haitians should live in Haiti.
0: Yeah, I thought we were against family separation. Why would we separate Haitians from their families in Haiti? Why would we do that? Isn't that crazy? We shouldn't do that. Let's reunite these families. This is a family reunification effort.
2: There's no viable asylum, or use a technical term here, CAT claim, or withholding claim, for any Haitian seeking relief from going back to Haiti, to their homeland. The fact that there might be pockets of Haiti where there's higher crime rates, guess what? There's pockets of Chicago with crime rates just as high, right? There's pockets of cities like St. Louis with crime just as high. Pockets of Los Angeles with crime just as high. It has never been the case that having communities that have high crime rates is a basis for asylum. Never has been, never will be.
0: No, it's not. It's not in the law at all. Oh, there are areas of our country that are violent. It's not a reason to come into the United States of America and claim asylum. Not under our statutes. And so, what a great decision by the court. I love the left only views the court as a vehicle for power. It's not about the Constitution. It's not about the rule of law to them. So they have trouble even understanding what the court just did. You ready for the New York Times headline, Jim, on this temporary protective status thing? Headline, Supreme Court expands Trump's power over immigration. Expands. The court did no such thing. They didn't expand anything. It's not even within their power to expand or contract power. The court renders judgments on whether or not something is lawful or constitutional, and they found that the president's powers were entirely lawful and entirely constitutional. And that any claim that Haitians and Syrians can stay without the permission of the American people is false. It's just false. So go home. But this is how the media don't even know how to write. Well, maybe they do. Maybe this is just a straight up lie. Could be. It's a combination of both. But there's also a lot of ignorance that the court gives power or takes it away or takes away the right to this or gives you the right to that. Have you ever seen headlines like that? It happens all the time. It's not journalism. It's not journalism at all. The court makes findings. It finds that the president does have the authority to do this. It finds that, yes, he's following the Constitution, or it finds that, no, he violated the Constitution or any other party before the court. That's the point. It doesn't expand or contract power. It shouldn't. But that's how the left views it. The New York Times is giving away its disposition towards the court. It's meant to give power to Democrats, which is why they want to pack it so desperately. More ahead on The Vince Show.
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0: The President of the United States busy on Truth Social today. We've got some updates on Iran as well. Iran getting chippy in the President saying they're violating the ceasefire. We'll see what happens next. But on immigration, on our national sovereignty, the president posted this quote. It was just announced that, and I'm not necessarily thrilled to be talking about it because it does not exactly sound nice. The Trump administration has the highest average daily arrest rate by ICE and CBP, including total detention with final orders of removal, than any other president by far. The pending final orders are being seriously delayed by the courts, but that is also a record. President Trump has the highest 12-month removal total by far of any president, despite the fact that they fudged their numbers by including people that never even tried to come into the country. That would be his, he's talking about his predecessors. Obama was famous for this. I want to remind you of something because I don't think a lot of people realize this. Remember how the left or somebody started calling Obama the deporter in chief. You remember this? That was like a, you probably scratched your, like, how did he get that superlative of all things? Like, Obama never once, I never looked at him as like, man, that guy's really fighting for our sovereignty. Oh, thank goodness he's actually deporting. But no. So what was that about? The answer to that is the Obama administration had reclassified various categories of encounters as deportations. So they had padded their numbers dramatically to cover up the fact that they weren't actually doing a very good job securing America's border. They just orchestrated a cover-up of it. It was a Soviet vote-counting exercise, in this case, deportations. That's what was happening. So all of that rambling about, oh, well, Obama was the deporter-in-chief, this is not true. It was never true. It was a statistical trick that they were playing on the American people. And the president here is acknowledging that. He goes, they fudged the numbers. They included people that never even tried to come into the country. Likewise, the average daily catch and repatriation is by far the highest under President Trump. Here, the president writing in the third person. Either he wrote this or someone else wrote this, but he said under President Trump. No other president comes close. So when you hear these anchors, pundits, Democrats, and communists try to make the case that the president's numbers are comparable, President Obama's numbers, excuse me, are comparable to President Trump, it would be nice if people like Milquetoast Shannon Bream and others would put up a little fight. Just a little. Thank you for your attention to this matter. Oh, why does Shannon Bream have to catch a straw? I love Shannon. I refuse to join in on the president's egregious assault on Shannon Bream. Now, Shannon can handle it. She can handle it. And the best thing she could possibly do is take the president's advice here, look at the numbers, and go, oh, yeah, he's totally right about this. But it's amazing that those myths, those lies continue. Well, Obama was great at deporting. No, he wasn't. He was great at selling us out. That's what he was great at. Obama was great at betraying us. Obama was great at overhauling the American government and getting it off of the things that actually matter to the American people. Taking over a sixth of the economy for the dumpster fire that became Obamacare. Remember when everyone got to keep their doctors? Nope. No, they didn't. Remember when your premiums and your deductibles went down? No, they didn't. They went up. The whole country getting hit very hard by Obamacare. Thanks, Obama. Thanks, Obama. And you can thank Obama for Joe Biden, too. That Joe Biden era was an Obama special. He did that, too. Terrible. And speaking of that, if you're going to talk about Obama's immigration record, you can't leave out the Biden era. Joe Biden arrives, they just kick the borders wide open. They created new ways to get smuggled into the country at taxpayer expense. They'd fly people deep into all of these cities. And now they're freaking out that we're getting rid of them. Because in the end, it was always about political power for the left. They're using these human beings. They're exploiting them. They need them because they don't like you. It's as simple as that. You don't serve their purposes. They need new voters. They need warm bodies to populate the Electoral College and congressional seats. They just need the people. And they keep saying it out loud. We can't let them go. We can't let them know. They have to be American citizens. I'm sorry, what? The people who are getting temporary protective status, we have a moral obligation to make them American citizens? We do not. But the left is claiming we must. I've got so much more to get to on the Vince Show.

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22: Well, you want some humanity? You want to hear what decency sounds like? Listen to the Borders or Tom Holman talking about how the decent thing to do is to preserve our country's borders and get rid of the rapists who've invaded them. Listen to this.
23: I don't want to hear another damn word about President Trump being inhumane. He's saving lives every day. There's been studies done that 31% of women, these studies are done by independent groups, up to 31% of women that make that journey coming to the United States get sexually assaulted. 31% admitted they got sexually assaulted making that journey. If 31 admitted it, how many is that number really? So when President Trump has illegal immigration down 97%, how many women aren't being raped? How many children aren't dying making that journey? How many known suspected terrorists aren't coming into the country? How many pounds of fentanyl isn't coming across the border to kill Americans?
22: That's right.
23: President Trump is saving thousands of lives every month, but no one wants to talk about it.
22: Yeah, what's the humane thing to do? Pretty sure the humane thing to do is to protect women from being abused, raped, sexually assaulted. I think the humane thing to do is keep children alive. The humane thing to do is not sell people a bill of goods, not tell them that they can just invade the country and they'll get to stay here forever. The humane thing to do is enforce the rule of law, make the laws really clear, and make the consequences clear. That's the humane thing to do. Law and order. Demonstrate care for the vulnerable. That's the humane thing to do. It's not what the left is interested in. They're interested in projecting. They accuse you of indecency to advance their own. In fact, Senator Ed Markey, Democrat, is today complaining about the fact that the Supreme Court did agree that President Trump has the power to end temporary protected status for Haitians and Syrians. And he goes, you got to keep them here. We have a moral obligation to keep them here. Listen to how he describes it.
24: This decision will place in grave risk the lives of people, and Trump wants to send TPS holders back to unsafe conditions, and it's the far right extremists.
22: It's the far right extremists. So unsafe conditions, like what are you talking about? I didn't craft this idea, but I really think it's so smart. I've seen a bunch of people posting it. They remember when the left got mad at President Trump for reportedly referring to Haiti as a bleep hole country. Remember that? It's a bleep hole country. Trump, what a bigot. He described Haiti correctly. What a bigot. And then they told us, then the left told us, actually, Haiti's amazing. Haiti's wonderful. Like, I wish I was in Haiti right now. I love Haiti so much. Haiti, Haiti, Haiti. Everyone loves Haiti. That was the position they took instantly because President Trump had reportedly said that. And now when President Trump is like, well, if it's a wonderful country, everybody can go home. They're like, no, it's a bleep hole country. You can't send them there. You know how bleeping bleepy it is in bleeping Haiti? You're so cruel. Why would you send them to bleeping Haiti? That's a bleep hole. Okay. So the incoherence is a feature, not a bug. That's the point. It's all about power. All of it. It's like, no, you got, they're wonderful. You got to keep them here. Their country's great unless you try and send them back. Then they have to stay here. Because there's no country Democrats hate more than America. There's not. Go ahead, name one. Name a country that Democrats hate more than America. I'll wait. Jim, can you think of any? Do Democrats hate Iran more than they hate America?
25: No.
22: Hmm. Do they hate Russia more than they hate America?
0: No.
22: Just rack your brain. Just try and figure out which country they hate more than us. maybe Hungary at times. They still hate. I think they still hate America more. As long as Trump's at the top. I mean, this is why so many Democrats claim that they can't even be proud of our country. Because President Trump is the president. And too many Americans like him. So I hate my own country. I won't even fly an American flag, is their position.
1: I got one.
22: Go ahead. Which is it?
1: Israel.
22: Oh. Yeah. That might be the correct answer. Even Israel, though. I don't know. I'm not sure. I feel like America and Israel are neck and neck in terms of the loathing of the American left. They certainly train the kids in school. I think they spend more time on hating America than they do on Israel, but I could be wrong. But Ed Markey, sorry, I strayed away from Ed Markey, the guy who is attacking the rest of us for being indecent when his position is that we shouldn't have borders.
24: TPS holders back to unsafe conditions, and it's the far right extremists sitting on the Supreme Court who has just let him sever this critical lifeline for Haitians and for TPS holders from all around the world. We have a moral duty to protect TPS holders and provide this vulnerable group with protections and a permanent pathway to citizenship in our country.
22: Wait a second. What does the letter T stand for in TPS? This isn't from Office Space. This isn't your TPS reports. This is temporary protected status. Temporary. Did I just hear him say that they got to stay forever? He said not just that they have to stay forever. They need a permanent pathway to citizenship. I'm sorry. I thought I was told a second ago that you Democrats had no interest in what do they call it? The Great Replacement Theory? They had no interest in that. That we're just taking care of struggling people. Oh, we're not going to hand out citizenship. That's a right-wing conspiracy theory. We're trying to bring in new voters. Ed Markey said, they've got to stay. We have a moral duty to keep people who are here, allegedly, temporarily, permanently, as United States citizens. World.
24: We have a moral duty to protect TPS holders and provide this vulnerable group with protections and a permanent pathway to citizenship in our country.
22: No, we don't. It's actually the exact opposite of that. We have a moral obligation to enforce the rules. We have a moral obligation to our families, to our country, to our Lord and Savior. We don't have a moral obligation to betray our people. This is a perversion of what we're supposed to do as Americans. An utter perversion. And Ed Markey is standing, he's surrounded by a bunch of these lunatic Democrats. I can't name all of them. Who's this squad member? Remind me of this, Jim, the bald black woman who is always yelling at Trump all the time.
1: Ayanna Pressley.
22: Oh, is Ayanna Pressley? Yes. Okay. So Ayanna Pressley is there. She's standing next to him. Max Frost is there. I recognize that guy. There's Debbie Wasserman Schultz. Remember, she was fired by the DNC for rigging the election in 2016. These are awful human beings. And they're standing once again on the steps of the United States Supreme Court, accusing sitting Supreme Court justices of being extremists, which is precisely the behavior that led to multiple assassination attempts on the very justices that Ed Markey is once again doing that against. You know, there was a guy who tried to assassinate Brett Kavanaugh. There was a recent swatting attack on Amy Coney Barrett. Never-ending attacks on the United States Supreme Court justices by lefties who are looking to compel outcomes that have nothing to do with the Constitution or the law and everything to do with the left's political priorities. In fact, the assassination attempt on Brett Kavanaugh was designed, the reason that guy wanted to do it was to compel the United States Supreme Court to protect the murder of children, to enable the murder of children en masse in the United States. That's what that guy wanted. Don't overturn Roe versus Wade. We need to abort 1 million babies a year. It's the most important thing. So he tried. He was willing to give up his life in an effort to kill Brett Kavanaugh for that outcome. And he was urged on by Chuck Schumer, who declared that the left was coming for the sitting conservative-appointed, Republican-appointed Supreme Court justices. So has the left backed off of this tactic? No, Ed Markey's doing a presser, standing next to the bald black lady and Max Frost and Debbie Wasserman Schultz with the crazy hair. They're all standing there threatening Supreme Court justices again, calling them extremists, acting like they're not adhering to the Constitution, and saying that the most important priority you have is to open your borders and grant citizenship to people who didn't earn it. How about no? How about never? In fact, the Trump administration, there's a general counsel over at the Department of Homeland Security. His name's James Percival, and he's got the mustache to go with his last name. I feel like if your last name's Percival, you've got to have a mustache. He's got it. He was on television with Bill Malusian, and Bill asked about deportations. What's going to happen here? And listen to Mr. Percival.
0: Well, frankly, this case never needed to go to the Supreme Court. It's a very straightforward legal issue. The T in TPS stands for temporary, yet many of these designations go back decades. We have designations from 1998 for Hurricane Mitch that we're still trying to get rid of. But to answer your question, President Trump has been trying to end these programs since 2017. So these people have been on notice for 9 years that this day is coming. So what we would say now is it's closing time, which means you don't have to go home, but you can't stay here. The good news is it's not too late to get a $2,600 check and a free flight home.
22: Even when they leave, we're being generous. Even when they leave, it's like, hey, we're going to cut you a check. We'll get your flight out of here, but you got to go. You got to go. I think this is what Chuck Schumer was describing as cruel and inhumane. We're paying for their flights. What? Has the government ever cut you a check for a flight? I don't remember that. I don't remember the government sending me money for gas. I don't remember anything like that. But the Haitians get it. The Syrians get it. Little going away gift, you know? Right at the door. We just handed it to them. A lot of money. It's closing time. You don't have to go home. But you can't stay here. Can they play that on the airplane when they all get on board? All right, buckle up. Back to Port-au-Prince. Here we go. It's funny. I'm not, you know, I don't know about you. Actually, I do know about you. Forget it. I'm gonna make a safe assumption about you. You have had it up to here with the phony moral blackmail. You've had it up to here. Not a chance does this work on you. Ed Markey telling you what your moral obligations are. Chuck Schumer telling you what the cruel and inhumane things are and what the decent things are. You've had it up to here. No more moral blackmail. You have devalued that currency so thoroughly that, in fact, the second you utter some sort of judgment, I will just assume the opposite is true. That's my position towards these Democrats. Whatever they say. Your moral obligation is to give citizenship to Haitians. No, my moral obligation is to American citizens than to deport the Haitians who have already overstayed their welcome. And we gave them a very generous welcome. 16 years? 16 years, baby. It's closing time. You don't have to go home, but you can't stay here. More ahead on The Vince Show.
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8: For years, we've been talking about both the positive and negative effects of being on social media. And I would say, by and large, for older adults, social media is net positive. Not all positive, but net positive. Helps them keep in touch with friends and stay social. But for younger people, social media use, especially heavy use, tends to be net negative. In fact, according to this year's World Happiness Report, youth who use social media more than 5 hours a day reported a lower level of well-being. And researchers who study this sort of thing found that many teens wish these platforms didn't even exist, and yet they can't seem to stop using them. Experts we talked to largely suggested two things. Ideally, along with your friend group, take some time offline. Also, try to recurate your algorithm so it shows you posts that'll make you feel good. I'm Dr. Sanjay Gupta, helping you live a better life.
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1: All right. Yes. Well, anyway, I like Borders. That's the summary. That'll be the summary of the show. I really like Borders. I think they're worth having. I think they're worth having. You know, I don't, do you ever, it probably depends on where you live in the country, but in the Washington, D.C. area, I see it all over the place. It's like, we have spent so many years just bringing people in from every culture on planet Earth without any consideration about how to assimilate. It's true. Assimilation really does matter. You got to assimilate. You got to, if you want to be an American, you kind of have to take the oath, pledge your allegiance, just straight up love America. That's a precondition for coming here and becoming an American citizen, at least in the minds of any normal American citizen. You should love this place if you're going to adopt it. And you should contribute to it as a condition of you being welcomed into this. But one of the things I've noticed, certainly I've been in the Washington, D.C. area about 16 years now, and it's kind of been the same throughout. It's just like massive immigrant populations, a million different cultures. One of the challenges that come with that is like there are people who don't even speak the same language or barely some little amount of English. People retain their customs, don't adopt anything relatively American. You feel like kind of a stranger in your own country, don't you, if you live in an environment like that? Which is a weird feeling. It's not the same as it used to be, for sure. So many places in America, you know, do people leave their doors unlocked anymore? Not that concerned about people breaking in or coming in at all? Can kids jump on a bike and circle the neighborhood, come back when the lights come back on? Does that happen a lot? Or is that less and less these days? I think it's pretty safe for me to make this assumption that it's less and less these days. Are there places in America where that's still happening? Yeah, sure. I'm confident of it. I've encountered it, actually. But those are diminishing. Those are diminishing. And so, big picture, illegal immigration, legal immigration, all of it. What we should be focused on first is taking care of the people who live here, making sure that they're well cared for, making sure that they have a functional country, that we have law and order. And so when you get Democrats who are coming out and they're lecturing us about how, your most important moral obligation is to import more invaders to the country as quickly as possible, I think it should be very easy for most Americans to say, up yours. You shouldn't even be in office. What a betrayal. What a complete betrayal of our country. And these Democrats, you know, I love how like they're at this moment where they're like, oh man, our party's about to get really extreme if all these socialists start arriving. What do you mean about to get really extreme? I just think this whole idea that there's a left-wing civil war breaking out because they don't know how to handle the socialists, it has nothing to do with actual ideology, because like fundamentally they're all kind of agents of chaos, regardless of what they dress themselves up as. The real fight that they have going on is who gets to control the levers of power and whose pockets are lined by that control. That's what they're fighting about. Who's in charge of leading us on the path to destruction? How about none of you? More ahead on the Vince Show.
0: Vince Colonnaise.

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0: The problem is the party. The Democratic Party is as married to this Israel over everything. Israel, no matter what. Israel, no matter what they do, no matter how many people they kill. The Democrats were as married to that as the Republicans. I, going forward, cannot vote for a Democrat who does not pledge to end this relationship. This relationship needs to end. They don't need our money, and they definitely won't get my vote.
1: Definitely won't get her vote. That's one thing for sure. You know how these Democrats are. They're very, when it comes to their votes, they're mentally ill, I think is the short version. Well, very good Monday to you, and welcome back. Hey, anybody notice it was Gay Pride Month, and the weekend around here, the whole city was shut down. You couldn't drive. The streets were all shut down. Do not enter. Because, you know, it turns out there's this guy over here named Chuck, right? And he's having sex with this man over there. And as a result, we're supposed to have a party. We're all supposed to have a party. Because, you know, if Chuck is having sex with this beautiful woman over here, no party, no party. But it's, you know, the Democrats, they politicized everything, gender and sex and education and the weather they've politicized, and law enforcement and the police, civilization, the Democrats. A very happy and merry Monday to you. We had a beautiful weekend here in Washington. My best girl and I, we were down in the mall on Saturday. We were down in the mall on Sunday. We were checking out the reflecting pool and stuff. We did witness one arrest, a young woman with blue hair who was being arrested by the park police. It was kind of funny. We stood there and we watched, and while we were watching, we were talking about other things. We're just, you know, talking, as you see people, you live in D.C., people are going to get arrested, and you're on the mall, people are getting arrested. We did, she does have, or at least did have, blue hair on Saturday, young woman. And in handcuffs, put into the back of the park police cage wagon, and it was kind of fun. And we stood there and watched it. I made one little, about a 13-second video of her being put in the back of the... It's a paddy wagon. It was a paddy wagon is what she was throwing, which is a slur against the Irish people. But it's okay with the Irish people because, you know, the Irish people don't care so much. It's a paddy wagon. Hey, they named something after us. Hey, it's a billy club. They named that after Irish, too. But that's not important now. And I did have, I'm not sure if I'm going to get to the story, about my pocket knife and the mall, being on the mall. I should get to that story today, don't you think? I think I should get to that story. Because my pocket knife once was lost, and now it's found. But we'll get to that. There is a lot going on, enough about the mall and our weekend exploits, but it was a beautiful and wonderful weekend, and we did hike about a bunch and had nice meals outdoors and meals with people, and we went to a concert at a home, at a private home, and it was a beautiful, wonderful thing. Had a great weekend. And yesterday was Father's Day. That is a, for me, that's a great holiday because I have nothing to do with it. Not being a father myself, just a wonderful thing. Growing up, Father's Day was not a big event in our household, for a variety of reasons, but yesterday, Father's Day, and the New York Times, they were on the case, and I

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26: A better life with Dr. Sanjay Gupta.
27: Osteoporosis affects millions of people in the United States and around the world. It's a disease that basically causes someone's bones to become weak, brittle, and porous, which can increase their risk of fractures. Now, the good news here is there are things you can do other than, or in addition to, taking medications to prevent fractures before it's too late. One is to up your intake of calcium and vitamin D. You also want to eat more protein. One functional medicine dietitian told us that that helps build muscle, and if you're building muscle strength, then you are also building bone strength. You want to be mindful of your workouts. The best ways to build bone density, one therapist told us, are going to be resistance exercises like lifting weights, and also exercises that make your bones take a bit of an impact, such as jumping or even running, just loading the bones a little bit more. I'm Dr. Sanjay Gupta, helping you live a better life.
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13: A better life with Dr. Sanjay Gupta.
14: For decades, the prevailing wisdom for someone who's had a heart attack has been to put them on beta blockers for the rest of their life. 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

0: you make of all this controversy surrounding the reflecting pool?
1: I mean, defund science research when you don't really understand the first thing about science. Yeah, they talked a bunch of smack. They said that they had to repaint the pool, and now they've turned the place into a swamp. They turned to an actual swamp.
2: All right, everyone's still talking about the Lincoln Memorial reflecting pool. President Trump paid $14 million to paint it American flag blue, and now chunks of paint are coming off. It's full of peroxide, algae, and the water is green. But other than that, all good. Yep, Trump somehow went from draining the swamp to creating one.
3: He even singled out ABC News reporter Jonathan Carl as an alleged vandal for this segment.
4: Check this out. That American flag blue paint, it's peeling away. The $14 million job to redo the bottom of this reflecting pool is falling apart before our eyes.
3: Trump responded by posting, quote, lightweight ABC reporter Jonathan Carl was seen sticking his hand into the pool and trying to rip the rubber off the surface. Law enforcement is actively investigating the situation and will hopefully have it resolved soon. That is not what Jonathan Carl did. You saw it yourself with your own eyes. This is just Trump crashing out. He's throwing a tantrum, except this tantrum is now being treated as a criminal accusation. This is insane. This is madness. No one's dumping things in the reflecting pool to grow algae. It's their own incompetent, corrupt failures blooming for all the world to see, cracking and floating to the surface, all of it. And now they have to create this dark conspiracy and use the force of law to pursue it. These people are desperately seeking someone else to blame for Trump's malfeasance.
2: Yeah, that's right. Following Trump's claims of vandalism, his administration has added fencing around the Lincoln Memorial reflecting pool. Smart. That'll keep the algae out. Yep, greenish water with a chain link fence around it. Trump basically turned it into a pool at the Motel 6.
5: This isn't your chintzy golf club with lawn chairs and marble fountains. Lincoln isn't in the middle of a koi pond with water shooting out of his eyes. In fact, Trump seems to be treating the reflecting pool so much like one of his own pools that he even let the contractor upsell him on a new color.
6: He said, "What color would you like, sir?" I said, "Well, what about turquoise, like in the Bahamas?" He said, "Well, this is Washington, sir. We can give you turquoise, but why don't you try, like, we have a color. It's called American flag blue." I said, "That's the color I like." He talked me into it very easily.
5: Man, they saw you coming from a mile away.
7: Let's go to the telephones, Michael. Let's go to Brian, calling from the great Republic of Texas. Brian, you're on the Chris Plant Show.
8: Hey, good morning, Chris.
7: Hey, Brian.
8: I was calling this morning to agree with you about the mispronunciation of turkey. When I first heard it, I thought they're calling it turkey, eh? Like, that's what the McKenzie brothers would tell you that us Americans eat for Thanksgiving.
7: It's absolutely true. And I got to tell you, Bob and Doug McKenzie came to mind with us, too. We were talking about Bob and Doug McKenzie in the Great White North. And, wait, Michael, do you have any of these people on TV? How are they pronouncing the country of Turkey? We've all been talking about Turkey, the country, forever. We eat turkey at Thanksgiving and Christmas and have a turkey sandwich all year long. And now suddenly we're supposed to start mispronouncing the name of the country. It's like Kiev in Ukraine, Brian, because we had to start they told us to start mispronouncing that. And here they are with their Turkey-yay.
9: It's Turkey-yay wearing white. Here comes Turkey-yay. Not sure what the mentality is going to be from Turkey-yay.
10: Turkey-yay sitting with a back five. United States 1, Turkey-yay 0.
7: Turkey-yay 0, Brian.
10: What are we going to get from Turkey-yay?
9: It's a country of Turkey that has not responded with sadness. They have responded with fury. What do you expect from Turkey-yay? He shrugged. He said, I don't really know.
10: Turkey-yay are just trying to take down U.S. players.
9: Turkey-yay tie the game.
10: First goal for Turkey-yay. This Turkey-yay team does have quality.
7: And you're right. You nailed it with Bob and Doug McKenzie. What is up with that anyway?
8: I don't know. I was agreeing also with the Kiev thing. I thought for all my life it's Kiev, and now we're changing. I don't know. Lord knows what's coming next, but I had literally just posted that on my Facebook whenever you came on and started talking about it.
7: Is that right? That's great. Yeah, and it's, you know, this is, again, it's like we've made fun of the news media here for years, Brian, for they're in Tegucigalpa, and suddenly they start speaking with a Spanish accent. And Tegucigalpa and Guatemala, there are certain words that they have to corrupt. And the thing is, there are English pronunciations for these words, Brian. If you're in Paris, you know what? In Paris, they call it Paris. They call it Paris. Steve Martin used to do a thing about this. Is that in France, rue means street. And what was the other one? Chapeau means hat. It's like those French have a different word for everything. And that was a funny joke years ago. And now they're doing that to the entire English language. We got to pronounce it like they pronounce it.
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13: Good afternoon, everyone. Welcome to On Earth as in Heaven. Let's open with a prayer from the Akathist to Jesus, sweet Jesus, in the name of the Father, and of the Son, and of the Holy Spirit. Amen. O Jesus, I fell into the hands of soul-corrupting thieves, who have now stripped me of my divinely woven garment. O my Jesus, and I am lying all bruised and wounded. O my Christ, pour on me oil and wine. Amen. In the name of the Father, and of the Son, and of the Holy Spirit. Amen. You know, some people say, oh, that's so negative, you know? But isn't that our condition? You know, it talks about our garment. You know why, don't you? Because it's a wedding garment. Have you ever been to a bridegroom service? It's a beautiful service, and behold, the bridegroom cometh at midnight, and blessed is he whom he shall find watching. Heedless is he whom he shall find asleep. And it goes on to talk about the wedding garment, and you remember that from the scripture. It's important that we have a wedding garment. Because in the scripture, remember the people that came to the wedding and they came without a wedding garment and they were put out into the street. So we don't want that to be our case. Our wedding garment is that which is in us. The kingdom of heaven is within the soul, the heart, the nous. This is what the garment is. We need to take care of that. It's not easy for us to do. And thank God for his compassion. Because if he was not compassionate, we would all just be alienated from God. We would all be in hell for eternity. But God is forgiving. Remember that. Go to the Lord. Ask forgiveness. Sincerely from your heart, combat your passions. We all have to struggle with that. We all struggle with passions. For some people, the passion is sexual. For some people, the passion is drink or food or covetousness or achieving things in life. Pride is our passion in many of us. But whatever that passion is, that's what the cross is that we bear. It is there that we take the nails as Christ took the nails on the cross. It isn't easy, but it's worthwhile. The more you endeavor, and I can share this with you from personal experience, the more you endeavor to overcome your passions, the more you will begin to see that sin in its putridness, in its horror. It becomes harder and harder to justify and continue. And we do find ways to justify our sins. Oh, so-and-so does this or that. And so, I, you know, what I did, they deserved it. Okay? It's easy for us to do that. We have to remember, Jesus Christ took scourgings and spitting in the face, crown of thorns, and then had to carry the cross on top of all of that. Would it be any different for us? I don't think so. I think we're supposed to live dealing with our pain and injustice and so on, as Christ dealt with pain and injustice, humiliation, and still had to carry that cross. Okay. A thought. Do you have a thought about that? You can text me at 330-207-3672. Now, you know, I don't pick up the phone for numbers I don't know, so don't call. Text. And if you want to call, then put in the text. Radio, call me. Okay? And I will. And you can give a name, not give a name. I'm good with all that. You won't get any promotions. You won't get anything from us about, you know, oh, you're like I get, oh my goodness, the biggest

And let's see here. Let's do this here this morning, this afternoon. The last event is commented upon by St. Gregory Palamas. If sexual immorality invites such great condemnation, how much more will the defilement of adultery incur? It oppresses and impoverishes not just one or two people, but whole families, with their relatives and descendants and entire estates, and above all, it utterly corrupts souls with every evil and wickedness. And the saint ends with a comment which is very relevant to Greece, the country of the one writing this piece. And he feels it should give everyone, especially the Greeks, to particular concern. He writes, Gregory Palamas writes, "We wonder why God has abandoned us, how we have become the laughingstock of our enemies, how every nation has transgressed against us and persecuted our land with merciless deprecations. We should rather wonder to God's boundless forbearance that he did not send down fire from heaven upon us as he did on Korah and his followers. In truth, our sufferings have been insignificant compared with our sins." Yeah, that takes a great deal of humility, I think, to be able to say that and mean it. And us, what would we do? That's so negative. I had a relative who once looked at an icon of St. Nicholas of Myra and Lycia. And the individual wasn't Orthodox, but he looked at it and he said, "Do they ever smile?" And I think it was an indication of the world that we live in. That, and I answered, I said, no. "Why not?" I said, "Because they're very sober. They're very aware of their purpose and their goals of salvation, of eternity, and they keep mindful hell, because hell is being without God. This is the thing that we will do better if we keep in mind. We don't have to walk around depressed. The saints were not depressed. I mean, good heavens. People were healed just by a touch from saints. Why? Because this is who they were. This is how they lived. Are we going to have that happen to us? Well, that's for God to give or not give to us. Does it mean we have to walk around never smiling? No. But we're called not to be frivolous. We're called to consider that our life is temporary. Something to keep in mind. Nothing is permanent but for eternity. Everything else is passing. Okay. If you have thoughts on that, 330-207-3672. We're going to open today with Romans 6:18. And Romans 6:18-23. Okay, you want to open that up in your Bibles? If you don't have an Orthodox study Bible, I would say to you, it's worth having one, because is it the best of the best? I don't know that it qualifies that way, but what it does give you, if you're unfamiliar with where the church has been for the last 2,000 years, what is it taught, you'll get a lot of that out of the Orthodox Study Bible commentary. And you hear it here on

0: the show, and you hear from the second century, and you hear from the 13th century, and everything in between, all the way up to our present time. And the Orthodox Study Bible does give that experience to you. So if you already own a Bible, pick up an Orthodox Study Bible. Maybe you can find one which is used. Okay, they're usually about $25, but you might find one that is used. 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You may find it there. Okay. All right. So let's get going. 18 to 23. And having been set free from sin, you became. I speak in human terms because of the weakness of your flesh. For just as you presented your members as slaves of righteousness for holiness, for when you were slaves of sin, you were free in regard to righteousness. What fruit did you have then in the things of which you are now ashamed? For the end of those things is death. But now, having been set free from sin and having become slaves of God, you have your fruit to holiness. And the end, everlasting life. For the wages of sin is death. But the gift of God is eternal life in Christ Jesus, our Lord. Wow, that just is so awesome. Okay, and having been set free from sin, you became. You know, I'm going to just take a moment because that strikes me as being an incomplete sentence. And, you know, I copy the scripture and put it into a Word document, and then I work it from there, hyperlinking all of the connections and the things that prove other things and so on, so that we can do the radio show. So Romans 6, I'm just going to go. I have an Orthodox Study Bible PDF. So I'm going to run there right away and take a look at Romans 6 and go down to 18. Ah, okay. Yeah, I did. I cut something out when I was working it. Okay. And you became slaves of righteousness. Okay. I hate when I do that. So, and having been set free from sin, you became slaves of righteousness. I speak in human terms because of the weakness of your flesh. For just as you presented your members as slaves of righteousness for holiness. You know what, folks? I really did cut out some of this. So I speak in human terms. I'm reading now directly from the scripture. Terms, because of the weakness of your flesh, for just as you presented your members as slaves of uncleanness and of lawlessness, leading to more lawlessness, so now present your members as slaves of righteousness for holiness. Yes, that is very beautiful. And forgive me for having spoiled that for your ears. Okay. I'm putting that in right here. Okay. Let's look at what that's about then. Go to the comment. And it says, human terms are the images of slavery, by which Paul expresses the fallen human condition. For God does not want us as slaves, but as children. In Romans 8, 14 through 17, we are given this: for as many as are led by the Spirit of God, these are sons of God. For you did not receive the spirit of bondage again to fear, but you receive the spirit of adoption, by whom we cry out, Abba, Father. The Spirit himself beats witness with our spirit that we are children of God. And if children, then heirs, heirs of God and joint heirs with Christ, if indeed we suffer with him, that we may also be glorified together. See? See? That is what it is to keep our minds upon death, to keep our minds upon hell and eternity, is to remember that, so that when we come to sinning and we're being driven by our passions to do that which is contrary to God, we might think for a moment, and this time not fall. And if we fall later, to get back up, to repent, and go again, so that next time we might not fall. The Lord is so gracious, merciful, long-suffering. Christians are adopted as children of God, and therefore heirs of the same kingdom Christ inherited when he ascended in the flesh into heaven. This standing is given by grace. What Christ inherited by his own nature, what he inherited by his own nature, we receive as a gift. Our adoption is a fact of our baptism. Yet it rests on us to receive the love of this adoption by continuing in faith and turning constantly toward God. The experience of this adoption allows us to address God with the intimate term Abba, which means Papa. How familiar is that? Abba. Papa. In Galatians 4, 5 through 7, we read, "But when the fullness of the time had come, God sent forth his Son, born of a woman, born under the law, to redeem those who were under the law, that we might receive the adoption as sons. And because you are sons, God has sent forth the Spirit of his Son into your hearts, crying out, Abba, Father. Therefore, you are no longer a slave, but a son. And if a son, then an heir of God through Christ." Oh, what he has done for us is just unbelievable. Son refers to Christ as God by nature. God, then, is born of a woman. And so Mary is rightly called the mother of God, Theotokos, the bearer of God. Since Jesus is born under the law, he can redeem those under the law. Jesus fulfilled the law as an infant by being circumcised on the eighth day and being presented in the temple 40 days after his birth. Both of these events are remembered in the liturgical cycle of the Orthodox Church. The children are presented in the temple 40 days after birth. Why does God redeem those who were under the law? To fulfill his promise to Abraham. God owes no one anything. He certainly does not owe us salvation. Whereas the Son is God by nature, we become sons of God by adoption. We cannot become members of the Godhead by nature because we are human by nature. But we do become members of his family by grace. In adoption, we become everything God is, except that we do not share his nature. That's a heavy thought, isn't it? Because we are given new life, adoption is also called a new birth, being born again. Unless ye be born again, ye shall not enter the kingdom of heaven. So, I mean, do you see how this is tying in with the things that I'm sharing with you here? It is so, so magnificent. And see how we go from different letter to letter in the New Testament, and it sits well with what Christ has told us and what Paul has understood and is sharing with the Romans. Okay, moving on now. Okay, so on the next line, verse 17 of Romans 6, are you back there? It says, but God be thanked that though you were slaves of sin, yet you obeyed from the heart that form of doctrine to which you were delivered. To which you were delivered. Baptism frees us from being slaves of sin. If we continue in obedience to God, the form of doctrine then refers to the apostolic teachings of the church. To Timothy, different letter now. To Timothy, chapter 1, verse 13 says, hold fast the pattern of sound words which you have heard from me in faith and love which are in Christ Jesus. That is what they did. We mustn't be deceived by the naysayers of faith. You know, a sidebar here. I was watching, I watch a number of things on YouTube. You know, you can go to athenaiteaudio.com and just bathe in the teachings and the wisdom of the holy men through time, all the way into our time, into the 20th century, into the 21st century. And you won't hear anything different from them. By different, I don't mean that they don't express things each individually, but rather that they are consistent in what they say and preach. They don't just go with the winds of doctrine. That this is okay because, you know, in our time we have to adjust to this. That's okay because in that time they had to adjust to that. There's a difference between that, which dilutes faith, and speaking to people where they are. Paul spoke to people where they are. He used a pagan altar to the unknown God and brought it to them as the God that they did not know is the God that he was presenting, and that God is above all gods. And if you say there are no other gods, you are mistaken, because the Psalms themselves state the gods of the nations are demons. Oh, and you say, well, then they're not gods. But the Lord, through the Psalms, said, how did he say it? You are God above all gods. Now, they are not God, obviously. But they were the gods of the nations. Do you see what I'm getting at? I hope I'm being clear. And we did go over that to Timothy. Yes. Okay. So, and having in verse 18, and having been set free from sin, you became slaves of righteousness. I speak in human terms because of the weakness of your flesh. For just as you presented your members as slaves of uncleanness and of lawlessness, leading to more lawlessness, so now present your members as slaves of righteousness for holiness. What a big order that is for us. Difficult. Human terms are the image of slavery by which, you know, Paul expresses the fallen human condition. For God does not want us as slaves, but as children. If previously we served sin so well, certainly we are now empowered to serve righteousness even more efficiently. For when you were slaves of sin, verse 20, you were free in regard to righteousness. Free. Though we choose our master freely, we are always a slave to someone or something. Only obedience to God leads us to righteousness, making us heirs of salvation rather than slaves of sin. Don't get discouraged. Don't get discouraged. Sometimes I get discouraged, you know, and that is the work of the demons. They want you and me to be despondent. They want us to despair. They want us to be depressed. Because we fall. Don't lose faith. Believe. Jesus Christ saved the thief on the cross. Saved him that day. He would be in paradise. Do you really think the Lord won't do that for you or for me? If, in fact, we are struggling with our own weaknesses, our own, passions, the things that we fall to, we serve ourselves, that we take our pride in, or that are driven by pride if we don't take pride in them? Of course he will. But I say to you, while I don't know who is saved and who is not saved, I know that the Lord established confession, and I can't express to you enough that we need to go to those designated by him to confess our sins to him. We cannot rely, you've heard me say it a million times, on simply the phrase, go to your Father in heaven and tell him that you are sorry and he will forgive you. This is true. But our Father in heaven sent his Son, and his Son said to the apostles, whose sins you loose upon the earth, they are loosed in heaven. And whose sins you retain on this earth, they are also retained in heaven. He did that. Do you think that the Father would override the Son? Do you think the Son would contradict himself? I'm not telling you this because I'm trying to tell you, oh, you're not saved. I would never take God's judgment. But I'm saying to you, if the Lord himself read the scriptures, confess your sins one to another, did he mean to go to your neighbor and tell your neighbor your sins? Well, in part, it was understood that way. In the early church, they used to stand up in the congregation and state their sins. In part, yes. I would say that I've shared my sins with people when it was in a situation where it might help them, where they were despairing. Share your sins one to another, but remember what he told them. Whose sins you keep on the earth are kept there, who's in heaven. They are kept in heaven as well. They are not loosed there. Those that you loose upon the earth, they are also loosed in heaven. Those are his words. That's not man trying to impose on you, and that's the lie. That's the lie, the deceit, the obfuscation of truth. If the Lord said it, it's so. If you want to have a conversation about that, 330-207-3672. Please. This is what's truly important. Don't worry about what men have developed on their own and their own ideas and philosophies. I don't think I shared this on a previous program, but think of it this way. We have a lot of Bibles out there, and they have different interpretations, and their translations lean towards their interpretation. And because they have manipulated Scripture in that way, when they look at the Scriptures, for example, we'll use Orthodox Study Bible as an example. They'll say, well, they lean that towards orthodoxy. Well, you misunderstand something. The Scripture came out of orthodoxy. It was the church that Christ established in his apostles on 33 that brought the Scriptures to us, brought the New Testament to us, Christ's words, verified by those who heard them. And then down the road, brought that as what was being used and heard in the church in a council 50 years before the Council of Nicaea. And at Nicaea, they confirmed and affirmed that canon of Scripture, which is used by everyone today. Those books of the New Testament are used by Roman Catholics and Protestants alike. That came out of the church. They haven't changed the meaning. We haven't added anything to it. We haven't taken anything away from it. I don't tell you this because I'm trying to promote an institution. I tell you this because there is in this world absolute truth. But I can go onto YouTube and I can watch things about a Bible that an individual had a monk up on a plateau who died, and that Bible, they would say, contradicts and shows that they have changed the word of Jesus Christ, that gospel that he had. But when I listened to that program, I'm like, wait a minute. They are confronting the Western church, all of their principles that they're bringing up, that they're going against. They're saying, oh, the Western church did this. They're referring to the Roman Catholics, did this or did that. And if you're Roman Catholic out there, don't think that I am saying condemning you. I don't condemn anybody, but I'm just historically, I'm talking about what's there. Okay. So they're looking at that. I'm like, why aren't you looking and addressing what happened in the East? Which is where the Scriptures came out of. Why aren't you dealing with that? The reason is because it's insidious what they're doing. They want that to be there. They want you and I to fight over, argue minutiae. I said something a moment ago, somebody could have said, oh, really? You follow the Scripture? What about icons? You see what I'm saying? They want us to be opposed to one another because as long as we are divided, we are not one. And as long as we are not one, we do not follow Christ. Let them, Father, be one with me as I am one in you, let them be one in us. I'm paraphrasing, but that is the sense of that phrase. We're supposed to be one. And that doesn't mean we're one in myriad understandings of who Jesus is, what he meant by what he said, and what he did in his life. That this one over here is Christian, but he doesn't believe that Jesus was more than a great teacher and prophet. He was not God. This one over here says, well, he wasn't God when he was on the earth, but then he was God when he was in heaven. And that one over there says, oh, he's just one of the great prophets like Confucius. You know, he's a great writer, intelligent, a rabbi, a teacher. Like the Baha'i faith, they embrace all religions, the Baha'i. And in so doing, they suffocate the words of Jesus Christ. Because he said, I am the way, the truth, and the life. There is no way to the Father but through me. So, be careful. Be careful. In love, I say this to you. Come and see sometime. Okay. Let's see where else we can go here. What fruit did you have? What fruit did you have then in the things of which you are now ashamed? For the end of those things is death. Well, while one is enslaved to sin, one does not know enough even to be ashamed of it. If we think about it, that is really true. Don't you agree? But having received the gospel, one realizes how shameful the life of sin is and can clearly see its end. Death. Death is the end because of sin. In verse 22, but now having been set free from sin and having become slaves of God, you have your fruit to holiness and the end, everlasting life. Not death, everlasting life. Having been set free from sin. Slavery to God, initiated by baptism, is actually freedom. Only this freedom can bear the fruit of holiness and everlasting life. These are the things that we come to learn and understand when we live our life acknowledging our sin. This is how we come to see it for the festering sore that it is. Those images are real, and it's spiritually, it stinks. Have you ever read about demons that were the stench of demons? People talk about the stench of them in situations where people were possessed or a home was possessed, and the stench of them. And it all depends to the degree to which the individual has fallen into their grasp as to the stench that they might experience, if they experience the stench at all. So, but having been set free from sin, having become slaves of God, you have fruits of holiness and the end, everlasting life. How beautiful is that. Slavery to God, initiated by baptism, is actually freedom. And freedom can bear the fruit of holiness and everlasting life. Wow. Okay. These are the things that we need to keep in mind, and I'm speaking to myself here as well as to you, when we are about to fall to sin. And you say, well, I don't even think about it, you know, when I get angry. But that's the process of falling and getting up, and eventually you begin to see that anger. You begin to see your triggers, and you begin to work through things. This is Christian Orthodox psychotherapy. Before there was ever the term psychotherapy, this is healing. 23, for the wages of sin is death, But the gift of God is eternal life in Christ Jesus, our Lord. So wages are something earned. Thus death is earned by man through his sins. Eternal life is never earned, but is a gift. Death is earned. Eternal life is given. We don't earn it. No human actions, no matter how good or noble they may seem, can earn eternal life. For it is only through the grace and love of God that life everlasting is given to us, through the grace and love of God, because God is love. Now, there are some denominational churches that teach that because it's a gift and there's nothing you can do, it doesn't matter what you do. If you've accepted Christ, well, then you're good. Well, see, there's like this modicum, less than an iota of truth in that statement, okay? Because if we acknowledge our sin, and when we fall, we get back up and we repent of that sin, indeed, our sin is washed away. But it matters what we do. In between falls, what do you do? Are you praying? Are you reading? And are you reading scripture? And are you participating in liturgical life? And are you going for sacramental renewal to receive the grace of God? Don't believe that there's no grace in the sacrament. Christ established the sacrament. His grace has to be there because he is there. How illogical. Remember, he loves you. He established these things for us because as humans, we have a hard time grasping this stuff. What was it that Paul said about human terms? He's telling us in human terms, so that we can understand something about that which is just so deep. But we can understand this. We do sin. And when we are sinning, we may not even regret it at the time that we're sinning. But it's afterwards when we come to the Lord that we may feel regret. We ought to feel regret. But if we don't, we can talk to the Lord and say, Lord, I don't understand. I don't regret what I did, and yet I know that I shouldn't have done it because you told me I shouldn't fall to that passion. So help me, Lord. I believe. Help my unbelief, because if I believe fully, I would know that I should hate this passion. But I don't. Help me, Lord. Do you see what I'm getting at? I hope I'm being clear for you. Okay. Well, that takes us through Romans 6, 18 to 23. Beautiful, beautiful, beautiful. And that was a very old text from when I first started to do this, you know, where I would put it in Word and so on. And there were things that happened back then. And I miss when I read through this, that it struck me, but I guess it was pride. I thought I copied it so it couldn't be wrong. Of course, we don't account for these old fingers floating on the keyboard and causing things to be highlighted, not realizing it and getting rid of them. So forgive my pride and forgive the stumbling that we went through for a little bit there. Let's go to now Matthew 5 through 13 in chapter 8. Matthew 8, 5 through 13. Okay. This is Jesus heals a centurion's servant. How beautiful is this? You ready? This is also in Luke 7, 1 through 10. Now when Jesus had entered Capernaum, a centurion came to him, pleading with him, saying, Lord, my servant is lying at home paralyzed, dreadfully tormented. And Jesus said to him, I will come and heal him. The centurion answered and said, Lord, I am not worthy that you should come under my roof, but on thy word, but only thy word, and my servant will be healed. For I am a man under authority, having soldiers under me, and I say to this one, go, and he goes, and to another, come, and he comes, and to my servant, do this, and he does it. When Jesus heard it, he marveled, and said to those who followed, assuredly I say to you, I have not found such great faith, not even in Israel. And I say to you that many will come from east and west and sit down with Abraham and Isaac and Jacob in the kingdom of heaven. But the sons of the kingdom will be cast out into outer darkness. There will be weeping and gnashing of teeth. Then Jesus said to the centurion, go your way, and as you have believed, so let it be done to you. And his servant was healed that same hour. Oh, yeah. How awesome is the power of our God. Whew. That is magnificent. Okay, now when Jesus has entered Capernaum, a centurion came to him, pleading with him. A centurion, a Gentile, commanded 100 men in a Roman legion. Jesus is the Savior of all, and in him ethnic distinctions are void. Remember that. You know, if I'm not part of the whole DEI thing that is going on, but there is, in some churches, racism in that they don't want a certain ethnic group there. Doesn't have to be just black. That is sinful. It was actually condemned as a heresy. It was called philetism. Okay? And so you define who your brother is. Okay? You decide who that is, and if they don't fit what you say your brother is, then they're not worthy. And you don't want them there. I know of an individual that went to a funeral, and that individual was asked, are you blank, a certain ethnic group? The individual said no. And the person who asked the question said, what are you doing here then? This is a sin on our parts. The good news is, if we repent, we can be forgiven of that. But keep that in mind if you're in a church like that. Okay, so the centurion said, my servant is lying at home paralyzed, dreadfully tormented, and Jesus said to him, I will come and heal him. How gracious of the Lord. I will come has been read as a question by many Greek scholars. Shall I come? Regardless, Jesus is ready to deal graciously with this Gentile and even to enter his house, which would make him, Jesus, unclean in the eyes of the Jews. Ah. So, many Greek scholars say he didn't say he would go there. He was saying, shall I come? Shall I come and heal him? Which could be interpreted as, shall I come and heal him? Meaning come into a Gentile's house and be defiled. That doesn't fit well. And so perhaps even if it was an interrogative, it was changed into a demonstrative statement. I will come and heal him, so that it was clear, because Jesus would not have rejected him. The centurion answered and said, Lord, I am not worthy that you should come under my roof. Only say the word, and my servant will be healed. We say that in our services. Lord, I am not worthy that you should come under my roof. Only say the word, and my soul shall be healed. The centurion expresses unusual faith in calling Jesus, who is a Jew, Lord. The statement, Lord, I am not worthy that you come under my roof, is frequently quoted in liturgical texts as an ideal expression of humility. I wonder sometimes if I always think of the humility of that statement. I mean, humility is certainly built into the statement, but do we necessarily experience that sense of humbleness, of humility, when we say it? I think perhaps as we grow in faith and understanding, limited as our understanding is, we come to realize the humility that's in that. Okay, moving on. For I also am a man under authority, having soldiers under me, and I say to this one, go, and he goes, and to another, come, and he comes, and to my servant, do this, and he does it. When Jesus heard it, he marveled and said to those who followed, assuredly, I say to you, I have not found such great faith, not even in Israel. Twice in the Gospels is said of Jesus that he marveled. One, at the unbelief in his hometown of Nazareth. In Mark 6:6, it says, and he marveled because of their unbelief, that he went about the villages in a circuit teaching. And then at the belief of this foreigner, this centurion, he marveled. Well, the one is marveling at unbelief. The other is marveling at belief. Wow, what balance. Okay, in verse 11, it says, and I say to you that many will come from east and west and sit down with Abraham, Isaac, and Jacob and in the kingdom of heaven. But the sons of the kingdom will be cast out into outer darkness. There will be weeping and gnashing of teeth. Okay. Here Jesus nullifies any ideas of ethnic superiority. The rejected sons of the kingdom are both the Jews who deny Christ and those raised in the church who do not live their faith. Outer darkness and weeping and gnashing are descriptions of the state of the unrighteous dead in Sheol, Hades, in the Jewish tradition. Enoch, Psalm 103:8 says, the mountains rise up and the plains sink down to the place you founded for them. Eternity. They are common expressions in Matthew 13:42 and 50. It says, and will cast them into the furnace of fire. There will be wailing and gnashing of teeth. And cast them into the furnace of fire, in verse 50, there will be wailing and gnashing of teeth, repeating it in Matthew 13. In Matthew 22:13, it says, then the king said to the servants, bind him hand and foot, take him away, and cast him into outer darkness. There will be weeping and gnashing of teeth. Does anybody know for sure? I think that's the verse of the one who came without the wedding garment. I think. Okay. I'll have to look that up later to see it in context. In 24:51 of Matthew, we see, and will cut him in two and appoint him his position with the hypocrites. There shall be weeping and gnashing of teeth. So, you know, we don't make this stuff up. We're not just like, you know, trying to find things that are negative. Let's find negative stuff, you know, and scare people into salvation. No, we should be scared because we will not be with God. And if we're not with God, perhaps we will be weeping and gnashing our teeth. And in 25:30 of Matthew, 25:30, it says, and cast the unprofitable servant into the outer darkness. There will be weeping and gnashing of teeth. Let us not be unprofitable servants. And also, it occurs in Luke 13:28, there will be weeping and gnashing of teeth when you see Abraham and Isaac and Jacob and all the prophets in the kingdom of God and yourselves thrust out. Wow. He really lets them know about it. So, you know, folks, come and see. 1350 Logan Way, across from Youngstown Country Club, St. Mark's Antiochian Orthodox. You can go to Camel, Archangel Michael, Greek Orthodox, St. John's Orthodox Church of America. You can go downtown to St. Nicholas, across from the library on Walnut Street, Greek Orthodox. Please come and see. In the name of the Father, and the Son, and the Holy Spirit, amen. May the Lord bless us and keep us and watch over us. Send his angels down to encompass us, that we may live in faith and repentance. Amen. In the name of the Father, and of the Son, and of the Holy Spirit. Amen.
1: 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And until next time, we pray God's blessings on each of you.

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0: rising from the heart of the swamp, a beacon of truth is casting its light. 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Here's Vince Colonnaise.
1: Okay, 844-484-3872, 844-4-THE-USA. That's the way to join us today, from coast to coast, from sea to shining sea. Great to be with you again, America. We've got a big meeting coming tomorrow. The president.

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9: Under pressure again. I'm Angelo Bavaro, Fox News. President Trump is facing new questions about the state of peace talks with Iran after new strikes in the Middle East.
10: Iran says it hit U.S. assets based right here in the Middle East. And shortly after that announcement, officials in Bahrain, which hosts a U.S. military base, say they were the ones that came under attack from Iranian drones. Now, all of this, of course, happening just a day after the U.S. military announced that it launched strikes along the southern coast in Iran. CENTCOM says its forces struck Iranian missile and drone storage locations, as well as coastal radar sites. That military action was in response to Iran attacking a Singapore-flagged ship that was transiting the Strait of Hormuz on Thursday. Vice President J.D. Vance says if Iran has any issues with the MOU, that is how it's being applied, they can pick up the phone and call them. But he added, violence will be met with violence.
9: Fox's Jeff Paul. The U.S. military is on the ground in Venezuela to help in the rescue following this week's back-to-back earthquakes. Fox's Dana Marie McNichol in Florida.
11: South Florida answering the urgent call for help after Venezuela's deadly earthquakes. 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For many, this is personal. Back-to-back 7.2 and 7.5 magnitude earthquakes rocked Venezuela Wednesday night. An unknown number of survivors are still trapped under the rubble.
9: The death toll now up to over 1,400. Coming up at the World Cup, Panama takes on England at 5 p.m. at New York, New Jersey Stadium, 5 p.m. Eastern. Also at 5 p.m. at Philadelphia Stadium, Croatia and Ghana. Later, Colombia versus Portugal and Congo versus Uzbekistan, 7:30 p.m. Algeria versus Austria and Jordan versus Argentina. 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
9: Still lots of unknowns after the U.S. and Iran reached a memorandum of understanding last week aimed at easing Middle East tensions and reopening the Strait of Hormuz. That agreement calls for Hezbollah to disarm. Israel's ambassador to the United Nations, Danny Dannon, on Fox News Live, to answer if that is part of the agreement and how that's going to happen.
16: Absolutely. It is a historic agreement. It's a framework that hopefully will lead us to a full peace agreement with Lebanon. We hear the statements coming from Beirut. We welcome them. And I think it's bad news for Hezbollah. It's bad news for Iran, because this agreement is based on the idea that we, the Israelis, we have no motivation to stay in southern Lebanon.
9: This comes amid another flare-up in the Middle East, with Iran and the U.S. launching new strikes and testing that fragile ceasefire. There's been a mistrial in the case of a man charged with arson in California's Palisades wildfires, but that defendant will remain behind bars.
18: After declaring a mistrial over a deadlocked jury, a federal judge ordering Jonathan Rinderknecht to remain detained ahead of a new October 19th trial.
19: The politics. You know, they need a scapegoat. They need somebody to blame.
18: Defense attorney Steve Haney reacting to prosecutors vowing to retry the case.
19: The government's case was not strong, and they didn't have enough evidence to convict him.
18: Predicting a second trial will end up with Rinderknecht being acquitted. Prosecutors citing evidence, including cell phone data and surveillance video, alleging the 29-year-old started a fire last year that was put out but reignited to become the Palisades fire. Rinderknecht pleaded not guilty. Haney alleges his client is the fall guy for the L.A. Fire Department's failure to fully extinguish the initial inferno. Kristen Goodwin, Fox News.
9: A magnitude 5.9 earthquake reportedly striking Afghanistan that was reportedly felt from Kabul to northern Pakistan. No word on any deaths. I'm Angelo Bavaro, and this is Fox News.
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3: A better life with Dr. Sanjay Gupta.
4: They say consistency is key, but sometimes you just gotta switch it up. A new study out of Harvard School of Public Health found that varying your exercise routine could add years to your life. What exercise someone did didn't matter much. What did matter was that all the exercises together worked all the muscle groups in their body. Now, an added benefit to changing things up is it can help you push through the plateau effect. That's when your body gets so efficient at doing something that you actually stop getting better at it. And we know from previous research that specializing in any one sport at a young age can make someone actually more prone to injury. And as experts we talk to point out, even elite athletes switch up things with their workouts, making sure to target strength, cardio, flexibility, balance, and doing that every single week. I'm Dr. Sanjay Gupta, helping you live a better life.
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4: More on the attacks in the Middle East, the U.S. and Iran accusing each other of violating that memorandum of understanding aimed at winding down the conflict and reopening the strait. And Israel's ambassador to the U.N., Danny Danon, tells Fox News.
5: We need the Lebanese army to deploy and to assume those positions. So it will be a gradual process. And at the end of this process, hopefully, if the implementation will be successful, we will not see Hezbollah next to our border. That is the most crucial point for us.
4: The ceasefire agreement is also tied to that ceasefire framework between Israel and Lebanon that includes a requirement for Hezbollah to disarm. Democratic Socialist Aligned candidates swept New York primaries, moving closer to Congress and raising questions about the Democratic Party's future. Fox's Rebecca Castor in Washington.
6: All three candidates, backed by New York's Democratic Socialist Mayor Zohran Mamdani, won their primary races. And being in heavily blue districts, they all now have a clear path to Congress, where they'll try to bring their radical policies with them, like universal health and child care, abolishing ICE, and limiting the power of the Supreme Court. Lisa Avila Chevalier is one of the more controversial candidates. She's referred to the U.S. as a disgrace, talked about wiping her dirty hands on the American flag, and supports a world without borders, prisons, and police. Party leader Hakeem Jeffries did not back any of these candidates in the primaries, but is now offering his congratulations.
4: And 15 moderate lawmakers and candidates signed a pledge to promote capitalism over socialism. As South Carolina's family parakeet, Spoodles, officially chirps his way into the record books as the world's oldest living parakeet, 32 years old and 86 days, Guinness World Records confirmed that the Charleston Feathered Senior, owned by Amanda Beth, is now holding that title. I'm Carmen Roberts. This is Fox News.
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14: A Better Life with Dr. Sanjay Gupta.
15: They say consistency is key, but sometimes you just got to switch it up. 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What did matter was that all the exercises together worked all the muscle groups in their body. Now, an added benefit to changing things up is it can help you push through the plateau effect. That's when your body gets so efficient at doing something that you actually stop getting better at it. 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I'm Dr. Sanjay Gupta, helping you live a better life.
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0: rising from the heart of the swamp, a beacon of truth is casting its light. From sea to shining sea, The Vince Show. Here's Vince Colonnaise.
1: Okay, 844-484-3872, 844-4-THE-USA. That's the way to join us today, from coast to coast, from sea to shining sea. Great to be with you again, America. We've got a big meeting coming tomorrow. The President of the United States is done with all of the texts, the tweets, the truth posts. He's just going to go right to the United States Senate and confront the entire Republican conference. How's that going to go? You excited for this? Tomorrow is supposed to be the Republican Senate lunch, and President Trump is going over there to join the lunch to confront these guys about getting his agenda actually passed, getting our agenda actually passed. And all these Senate Republicans are nervously preparing themselves for it. What are we going to do? What are we going to do? There's all of the D.C. publications are going crazy about this right now. We've got an outlet called Punchbowl that's reporting on it. And the headline is, can Thune win the big Trump meeting? Yes. You ready? I'll tell you how he can win. You ready? Pass Save America. Pass the Save America Act. It'll be a gigantic victory. Hey, Thune, you want to win? So do we. Come on, let's do this together. Here's what they say in the piece, though. They say Senate Majority Leader John Thune was not the one who invited President Trump to the Capitol for this Senate Republican lunch on Wednesday. But Thune has a chance to capitalize on the presidential visit. Thune's Senate GOP conference is preparing for a beating from Trump. Yet if he plays his cards right, it could be an opportunity for Thune and Senate Republicans to finally get through to Trump about what they see as unrealistic demands. Listen to this, this Punchbowl. Who wrote this piece? Is it Andrew Desiderio? He's the guy who writes a lot of these. Very, oh yeah, of course, he's on the byline. There's three of them. Andrew Desiderio, Laura Weiss, and Jake Sherman. This is their position is, this is ridiculous. The Save America Act can't even pass. Why is he trying for this? It's absurd. And so Thune has a chance to get through Donald Trump's thick skull that election integrity ain't happening on our watch, pal. Yeah, let's see how that goes for him. So you're probably wondering, Vince, who invited President Trump? If it wasn't John Thune, who invited President Trump to the Republican lunch? And the answer to that is Florida Senator Rick Scott. Rick Scott said, why don't you come on over, Mr. President? Join the lunch. Everybody would love to see you. It's been a while. And they don't love to see him. These establishment Republicans won't love to see him. I can already see Thumbelina's sourpuss face as he walks into the room. Ugh, angry that President Trump's arriving. John Cornyn, bitter Bill Cassidy, furious that President Trump is there, seething that they've been thrown out of office because they wouldn't fulfill the Trump agenda. And those voters said, I'm done with you. It's amazing. So these guys are all waiting for President Trump to arrive. Rick Scott sent the invitation. He says it's a positive. They say in this, it may be difficult to think about Senator Rick Scott's invitation to Trump as a positive for Thune, who's been at odds with Trump over numerous legislative issues in recent weeks. Scott didn't even tell Thune in advance that he was inviting the president to the Capitol. Oh, I love where this is going. It's interesting. Remember, whose name was floated to be leader before when it wasn't Thune? Who else had thrown their hat in the ring? I believe that would be one Richard Scott. I actually don't know if his name is Richard, but why would it be one Rick Scott who threw his hat in the ring? He kind of was interested for a moment, so he didn't, huh?

0: permanent Democrat senators. They'll pack the United States Supreme Court. They're going for broke. You know this. I know this. So what are we waiting for? Why are we playing games with this stupid filibuster? Why don't we just get the Trump agenda passed right now? Imagine if we had election integrity and we could prevent the theft of elections in the United States. Wouldn't that be wonderful? So Iran, the filibuster, and of course the Save America Act. The president really wants it. So much so that he won't stop talking about it. He won't shut up about it. He loves the Save America Act, and so do the voters. All of the elements of the Save America Act are wildly popular. Senate Republicans have at least pretended to support it.
1: A majority of senators have sponsored it.
0: Okay, well then,
1: why don't you pass it?
0: Like, I don't care that you just sponsored it. If you don't actually support the means to pass it, you don't support it. You don't support it. You know, the Cornyns, the Bill Cassidys, all these guys. They're like, we just don't have the votes. If Mike Lee wants the votes, he should go ask for the votes. Well, that's not Mike Lee's job. Mike Lee's asking for them. But you know whose job that is? John Barrasso. John Barrasso's the majority whip. His job is to whip the votes to get this done. There's no sign he's trying. John Thune is the leader. There's no sign he's trying. They just keep assessing. Well, not sure. Not sure. I don't think we have the votes. What do you mean you don't have it? Have you tried? By the way, I forgot to do this. We've gaveled in, of course, the Save America Act. It doesn't actually matter as a matter of rule when we gavel in. So long as we gavel in at some point, producer Jim keeps the meeting minutes on all of this. Because this is our daily gathering of the Save America Act. So we're getting some big backup, aren't we? The president heads off to this big Senate lunch tomorrow. And they think they're going to talk him down. Mr. President, we can't do the Save America Act. You understand, of course. He's not going to understand because you can and you won't, but you should. You should. Mike Lee has told us over and over what the rules are here, how this could work. Let's see. The meeting will be the first time in months that President Trump will be in a room with the entire Senate Republican conference. It's an opportunity for Thune to lean more on his colleagues. Oh, I see. Thune's going to try and disappear into the background. He's going to hover near the punch bowl and hope nobody notices him. He's going to be a potted plant in the corner of the room, hoping that Thumbelina and John Cornyn can take all the incoming. He wants to be, for once, not the guy who tells Trump no, or as Thune quipped on Monday, deliver, quote, the bad news. Thune and his allies will have a chance to get Trump to see that there simply aren't 50 votes for getting rid of the filibuster or for passing the Save America Act. Well, that's dishonest. There are 50 votots to pass the Save America Act. Mike Lee keeps showing you the House passed version of the Save Act, the Save America Act, does have 50 Republican votes in the Senate, unless those Republicans were lying when they voted to move it forward in the past, which they very well may have been, but it had 50 votes then. Why doesn't it have 50 votes now? So what is Punch Bowl even talking about here? They say continuing to focus on this is a political loser. It's a political loser. You know what's a political loser? Not having functional elections. Big political loser. Big stinker. Thune told Punchbowl, quote, I hope that people on that issue speak up. Because I'm not saying anything that isn't a view that wouldn't be shared or articulated by a lot of my colleagues. It's always helpful if others would speak up, and it's not just me. So here's Thune. So rather than be a leader, he's calling for backup. Please, somebody else explain to President Trump why we can't do this. Please, get me out of this jam. They said that Thune and Trump have very different views on what's possible in a newly vulnerable 53-vote Senate majority. Trump and White House officials see a Republican-run Congress as an extension of the president's political power. Well, sure. Why do these guys have their jobs? Why are the Senate Republicans in power right now? Trump voters. What did people vote for? The Trump agenda. This is not some kind of like exotic turf war where each congressional district has a different view, or at least in the Senate, each state delegation has a different view. That's not what this is. This is election integrity. We're not debating, you know, ethanol subsidies or something. Reasonable people can have a debate on subjects like that and differ in opinion within the same party. Election integrity? Both parties should be voting for that. Democrats refuse to because they know they benefit from vulnerable elections. What is your excuse, Republicans? You don't have one. It's not It's not Trump's agenda. It's whatever. It's

0: whatever I say it is. You have your job because of Trump. Spare us. Thune insists it's a simple question of math, Punchbowl writes. The votes aren't there to gut the filibuster, end the blue slip policy, or pacify the Section of 702 extension with the Save America Act attached to it. Okay. Let me tell you another way Punchbowl is lying to you. You ready for this? The blue slip doesn't have to be voted on. It's not a vote. It's a custom. It's not even a rule in the Senate. It's a custom. The blue slip being if a senator doesn't like the president's pick for his state as U.S. attorney or federal judge, he can veto it. What does that mean? States with Democrat senators can veto all of the president's picks for those positions. Why? A custom in the United States Senate. It's not even a rule. It's not a rule that they have to vote on. It's just Chuck Grassley and John Thune continuing this insanity. Thune is personally opposed to eliminating the 60-vote threshold for passing legislation in the Senate. But even so, there aren't even close to 50 votes to nuke the filibuster, they say. So what's happening in this piece, Punchbowl is kind of concealing. They're hiding the art of the possible here. They're hiding what's achievable. Mike Lee has said it over and over. We're not even at the point of talking about ending debate. I want to start debate on the Save America Act. Get it on the floor. And if we can exhaust debate, well, then debate ends itself, doesn't it? You don't have to vote to end debate if debate runs out. Every senator has two opportunities to filibuster. Two. And then it's over. And then you vote. That's it. So this is interesting. Mike Lee is definitely not giving up the fight because ahead of the president's visit, he is now inside of John Thune's public comments. John Thune is posting to social media, and guess who's right beneath his posts? Mike Lee. The political media in Washington is calling this an escalation by Mike Lee. Oh, he's escalating, Jim. He's taking things to the next level. Well, if that's an escalation, good. Senator Lee, please continue to escalate. Escalate until we get our way. And our way is very simple. We want election integrity. More on what Mike Lee is up to right now and how it's driving Washington crazy up next on The Vince Show.
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14: A better life with Dr. Sanjay Gupta.
15: For decades, the prevailing wisdom for someone who's had a heart attack has been to put them on beta blockers for the rest of their life. But new research suggests that might not be necessary, and that the benefits of these medications probably taper off after a year or two. On the whole, and for the average person, beta blockers are very safe and very effective. 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I'm Dr. Sanjay Gupta, helping you live a better life.
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0: Yeah, why is it easier for the president to score an MOU with Iran than Senate Republicans? What's that all about? Why is it so much easier to negotiate peace with the Iranians than John Thune? It shouldn't be that way, should it? No, it should not. John Cornyn is whining about the Save America Act. He's very upset about this. According to Igor Bobich, he said the following about the president's lunch tomorrow with the Senate Republicans. Quote, sometimes I don't think the president is used to people telling him what he doesn't want to hear. We don't have the votes, and I think Mike Lee is contributing to this fantasy that somehow it's going to happen. I've been around here long enough, and I've been through enough battles and counted enough votes to know that it doesn't just magically occur, no matter how much you wish it would happen. You know, John, we're not asking for magic. We're asking for metal. We're asking for effort. That's what we're asking for. It's not magic to pass legislation. It requires you idiots to participate. If it was magic, we wouldn't need John Cornyn. President Trump could just snap his fingers and suddenly we'd have the Save America Act. No, he's got to convince John Cornyn to vote for it. And the rest of these guys to use the proper technique to get it passed. Now, Mike Lee, speaking of the guy who keeps on telling us what the proper technique is, reacted to a clip that John Thune shared yesterday, at least his social media staff, talking about other priorities. It was John Thune posted, for nearly a year now, the American people have been seeing the benefits of the working families tax cuts, a more secure border, stronger military, bigger tax refunds, support for farmers and ranchers, and a lifeline for struggling rural healthcare providers. On and on. Just, you know, still riding the long tails of the Big Beautiful Bill. And that's great that the Big Beautiful Bill passed, but here's what Mike Lee responded with yesterday afternoon. He wrote, cool, let's pass the Save America Act now. As I've been asking you to do for months, please bring it up now and announce that we will debate it until it passes. Now, I got to say, this is not customary in any way. You don't normally get a rank-and-file member of either party calling out their leader in public in this way. But Mike Lee, insofar as he's ever going to, you know, let his hair down, go become aggressive on any of this, at least in public, I would say it is something of an escalation, don't you think? It is kind of interesting that he's now saying, you know, yada, yada, yada, dude. That's fine. You're paying a lot of lip service to things we've already done. How about doing something else? And this gets back to the point that Mike Lee was emphasizing this weekend. You know, they're taking 16 weeks of vacation for the rest of the year. That there's not that many weeks of Senate business left. There are 27 weeks left in the entire year. 16 of them, the Senate is set to be on vacation. That's insanity. And that time that they're on vacation, where they claim that they're in recess, they're not even going to be in a real recess. It's a pro forma session designed to rob the president of his recess appointment power. Boy, I tell you what, as the president goes over there tomorrow, I hope he's ready to just launch some of these guys into the sun. You know, he's got to crack some skulls together, metaphorically speaking. You know, or at least bring back that president who dove to the front of the beast and drove the vehicle on January 6, 2021. Just go in there. I know it's a made up story, but it makes me laugh. Just go in there, Jackie Chan style. Start flipping over chairs, smacking everybody around. I can't wait to see what happens. You know, it's funny. Who knows? Maybe the president goes over tomorrow and he's just really nice to them. He's like, oh, okay, I get it. I guess we can't pass the Save America Act. I doubt it. I really doubt it. We'll see. I'm keeping my eyes open. So much more ahead on The Vince Show.
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0: Okay, coming up on the program, you are not going to want to miss this conversation. 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Sign up for the Vince podcast because we have the kinds of news stories that you are going to hear about like a week later. And then you're going to look back on it and go, man, Vince told me about this a while ago. I'm telling you, we just have a great sense of where things are headed. And I want to tell you about a scandal that's emerged, another one, I hate to say it, that is just completely staggering, and it involves fentanyl. Just here's a brief summary. And again, I've got Tristan Levitt. I got that great interview coming up for you on the program. But remember Operation Fast and Furious? You remember that? Fast and Furious under Barack Hussein Obama is when they allowed a bunch of American weapons to be sold to the cartels in Mexico. Guns. They called it gun walking. And the idea was, allegedly, that the Obama administration would track the flow of those guns and therefore be able to catch the cartels. Well, guess what happened next? They lost the guns. They lost track of the weapons. And then at least one of those guns turned back around and killed an American citizen, a Border Patrol agent by the name of Brian Terry. It was a devastating death, murder, And it could have all been prevented once again if Democrats had merely done their jobs and prevented the cartels from getting these weapons, and instead they allowed it to happen. Well, it's a lot worse than that now. I hate to tell you. You think Operation Fast and Furious was bad? You should check out Operation Fentanyl and Furious. That's what I'm calling it right now. Because I'm furious about what happened. You've got fentanyl that the Biden administration knew was coming into our country and killing American citizens. Over a million fentanyl pills that the Biden administration was tracking. They saw the packages. They knew the drugs were coming in. They knew where they were. And they refused to interdict them. They refused. Why? Because they thought, well, we could just track the flow of the drugs. We'll be able to take down the network. Really? Because that's not actually what happened. The drugs just kept pouring in and poisoning American citizens, killing Americans. Undoubtedly, in huge numbers, fentanyl is a weapon of mass destruction deployed against the people of the United States. And we are just getting the beginnings of our understanding of how awful and big this scandal was. And the reason for that is because whistleblowers from the Drug Enforcement Agency, the DEA, are now stepping forward to share this story. This is as big as it gets. And we've got the details coming up in the next hour. We'll have Tristan Leavitt on the program. Stand by for that. You're going to want to hear this. And again, if you want to hear stuff like this all the time, check out the Vince podcast. It's going to be very important for you. Let me get to some of the other things that are going on. We've got another big news item happening today as the Justice Department has announced fraud defendants charges against 455 people involved in stealing $6.5 billion from you. So as you listen to this, I probably don't need to tell you this, but I want you to remember the hours that you put in at work. The money that's come out of your paycheck in each pay period. When you look at that pay stub, the amount that's supposed to be going to Medicare, Medicaid, these federal government programs, instead, it's being stolen from you to pay for the over-the-top lifestyles of luxury for these fraudsters, many of them from foreign countries. Listen to Todd Blanche today.
1: Today, we are announcing federal and state charges, all of which were charged or unsealed at some point over the past 2 weeks, the past 14 days. Coordinated nationwide action. Since June 8th, we've charged 455 defendants across 56, like I said a minute ago, U.S. attorney's offices, and 45 U.S. states and territories. As alleged in the various indictments, these individuals participated in healthcare fraud schemes involving over $6.5 billion in false claims submitted to Medicare, Medicaid, and other healthcare programs. The team around me will get into more specifics, but here are a few points that stand out. In one indictment, we're bringing charges against a corporate executive in Arizona in connection to over a $1 billion fraud involving unnecessary wound grafts. This alleged scheme costs Medicare over $1 million per patient.
0: Whoa.
1: In total, our indictment charges 11 defendants for over $2 billion in fraudulent claims in connection to alleged wound care schemes. The indictment also alleges that these individuals then used the taxpayer money to bankroll multi-million dollar homes, luxury vehicles like a $135,000 Maserati, jewelry like an $865,000 Bulgari necklace.
0: $865,000. After I heard this in the press conference, I looked it up. I was like, what is it? First of all, I didn't even know what he was saying. I did Google it a couple times. I was like, what's the brand on this thing? Bulgari with a V? I think the U is a V. Anyway, $865,000. That's not even something that's listed on the internet. It's such a unique and over-the-top expensive piece. This might be the single most expensive thing they've ever created. And it was bought by you. You bought it. Thank you, Jim. Thanks for buying a necklace that I can't pronounce. Thank you for that. And again, it was against your will. Jim's money was stolen from him. And my money was stolen. Your money was stolen in order to pay for ridiculous, ostentatious things like a Bulgari necklace.
1: And to top it all off, to fund the construction of a $4.6 million hotel at a beach resort in the Philippines.
0: What?
1: We're taking back the money, the luxury cars, the jewelry, and these alleged fraudsters will face justice. The coordinated actions of the past 2 weeks have resulted in over $182 million in cash and other assets seized, making clear our healthcare fraud enforcement efforts generate a significant return on investment for our taxpayers.
0: You know how many border walls we could have built with this money? You know, it's like it's just endless theft, and thank God for the fraud task force. This is precisely what I want the Justice Department focused on. Remember the old days when they were going after Mark Houck? They're attacking parents for going to school board meetings, going after Catholics in Virginia for celebrating the traditional Latin Mass. Remember all that? Remember that garbage? They didn't go after the terrorists who were firebombing crisis pregnancy centers. They didn't go after them. That's because they did it under the cover of darkness. They never went after them, according to Merrick Garland. Look at these guys. Eye on the ball. I love it. Thank you, J.D. Vance. J.D. Vance. J.D. Vance, who had the FBI create a 10 most wanted fraudsters list. They never had one of those before. Now they do. Thank you to the vice president for doing that. Add it to the pile of stuff that this guy's got to handle. What a difference a vice president makes. What a difference, as the president said yesterday, what a difference a brain makes. this cracked me up. Yesterday, the president goes, what a difference a brain makes. Clearly comparing J.D. Vance and Marco Rubio to people like Kamala Harris and Ilhan Omar.
7: What's the latest you heard from the vice president? Are you happy with his negotiations?
16: Yeah.
7: And can you share a little bit about what Secretary Rubio will be doing in the Middle East this week?
16: I think that they're doing a fantastic job. Our secretary is fantastic. I think he's maybe going to go down as the best ever. And I thought J.D. Vance this morning was fantastic. I watched his news conference and from Switzerland. He's a very smart guy. Did a great job. You know, when I look at the Democrats, I call them the Democrats. They're dumb. The Democrats. When I watch that, where one of them thought it was World War XI. She said World War XI. She read World War II. You know about that, right? This is one of their potential leaders, Ilhan Omar, who married her brother to get into the country, by the way, illegally. But when I watch AOC, have no idea. On a simple question, what happened when she was over in Switzerland, which probably never went there before, but she was. And then I watched somebody like J.D. or Marco. What a difference. What a difference. What a difference a brain makes.
0: It's true. It's a big difference.
16: What a difference a brain makes.
0: What a difference. What a difference. What a difference a brain makes. Love. Love that. Yeah, what a difference a brain makes. What a difference it makes to have a team that's actually focused on what matters. And these guys really are. I've got a lot of this. You know, I've got Dr. Oz stepped up. He said a lot of this fraud is coming from California. This is not shocking, but it's definitely appalling.
17: Two really important ones. The first is, in the first quarter of last year, we revoked billing privileges for fraudsters of 1,006 providers. Pretty good result, we thought, at the time. This same period this year, the first quarter, we made 1,400 revocations. That's a 40% increase over last year. So 40% more revocations. We also have payment suspensions where we just don't pay the bill because we don't think it's legitimate. And this is impressive. The first half of this year, we made 1,000 Medicare payment suspensions. 1,000. That's a lot of people. Nearly 800, by the way, from one state, California.
0: Yeah.
17: For a similar period last year, we made 219 suspensions. So a fivefold, 500% increase in payment suspensions because we're using tools now that historically had been used marginally. Now, these efforts brand all kinds of new tools for Medicare and Medicaid. The fraud war room that has been put together is a purpose-built tool to identify, track, and neutralize bad actors, often from foreign countries, much more effectively than the old system. The formula is straightforward. The DOG brings a prosecutorial firepower, law enforcement brings investigative tools, CMS brings data, the analytics. We use administrative muscle to push things through, and we are closing loopholes that fraudsters have avoided and been exploiting for years. Those days are over. Fraudsters, your time is up. Now, speaking of fraudsters, I want to highlight an important case that drives home whatever.
0: All right. So let me ask you something, Jim. I sometimes I think you consume or at least in an ambient way, some of the media more than I do, like the cable nets, and you see what they're up to. Are people talking about this, these stories? Like, when these guys do a big press conference, I'm staring here at the Attorney General of the United States, Todd Blanche. I've got Colin McDonald. He's the head of the Fraud Task Force at the Justice Department. He reports directly to the Vice President of the United States. I got Dr. Mehmet Oz, who is the head of Center for Medicare and Medicaid Services. Right next to him is his boss, HHS Secretary Robert F. Kennedy Jr., and then a whole host of other people whose job it is to help safeguard the nation's resources, what taxpayers have given up through their paychecks. And they announced they're going after all these fraudsters. You would think this is the kind of thing that all of the cable nets and all of the news outlets and all the newspapers would be covering with aggression. Do you see coverage of this?
2: No.
0: Is it like, it's just an afterthought? Like, is this like, you know, it's in the arts lifestyle section. Does it appear anywhere
8: in their
0: news? They
8: have to concentrate on the reflecting pool, Vince. You're missing the boat.
0: The reflecting pool.
8: Yeah. That's what CNN's doing, round-the-clock updates.
0: Are they really? Are they really all over the reflecting pool story? That's their thing? Just imagine having such a successful presidency that the left has to destroy the reflecting pool in order to invent a scandal that they can talk about. Imagine. Just imagine. It's kind of a microcosm, you know, of the way that the Southern Poverty Law Center does it, which is like, well, we have to justify our existence. How are we going to do that? We don't have enough cross burnings. Here's an idea. We could pay for them. That's a good idea. Let's do that. We could pay for the cross burnings. So they pay for cross burnings. They pay for the KKK. They pay for neo-Nazis. What was the one SPLC lady doing? She was like the head of their whatever they call it, like their counterterrorism program. And she was sleeping with a KKK dude. You know, what do we call it? Civil rights activists in the streets, KKK in the sheets. Yeah, she's it's typical stuff. Yeah, that's why they're obsessed with the reflecting pool. They're out there trying to destroy it because Trump's making things beautiful. And the last thing they want is people to be attracted to beautiful things that President Trump is responsible for. Oh, boy, that's the last thing that they want. That's also why they don't talk about the good stories. This is a good story, taking down the fraudsters. And yesterday, you know, we started with this. We've got all these partnerships that apparently are yielding all sorts of big results. We just hauled in the course of 24 hours, fraudsters responsible for $6 billion in fraud. Coming from the Philippines and from Turkey. We got foreign partner organizations, foreign countries, basically, allies, to grab these guys, take them off the streets, and now they're in U.S. custody in the United States of America to face justice. I love it. I've got more details ahead on The Vince Show.
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35: Nobody will take you where Vince will take you. The Vince Show.
0: Yeah, the FBI keeps hauling these people in because yesterday my head was spinning because I kept thinking, I'm like, wait a second, is this the same story? No, these are unique stories. One, the FBI captured a $1.2 billion Medicare fraud fugitive in the Philippines. His name is Herbert Leon Kimball, 60 years old. He escaped to the Philippines. He was arrested. We got him back in America. Isn't that great? And then another one yesterday, the FBI brought in a mastermind of a $3.7 billion Medicare fraud scheme. They tracked him down in Turkey. And they got him into custody. They flew him back to the United States. This was all announced yesterday. Here's FBI Director Kash Patel standing among all of these senior officials today, announcing all of these fraud arrests that they're making. Listen to this.
36: Last week, the FBI executed four FTOCs on four separate continents in 24 hours. We did this because we had the backing of the White House and the U.S. government and the Department of Justice to go out and apprehend criminals wherever they are. One such individual related to fraud was apprehended in Turkey thanks to the relationships and partnerships between Ambassador Tom Barrack and the Turkish government. Mr. Hilmi was arrested after perpetrating saying a multi-billion dollar fraud in Turkey, apprehended and transferred back to the United States of America while he will face prosecution.
0: Isn't that great? Isn't that great? I mean, this is precisely what we want these guys doing. I realize that in the media, there's like every incentive in the world to try and be like, okay, how can we crap on them today? At least that's the way the media generally acts. My view is if these guys are succeeding, we're gonna let you know. And in fact, coming up on the program, I told you, we've got Tristan Levitt. I'm going to play some audio for you coming up. But my interview with him, you have to hear this, on how all this fentanyl has come into the United States and how the Biden administration just allowed it to happen. They knew it was happening. They knew American citizens were dying, and they just let it happen anyway. Maybe that was the point. Maybe the misery was the point. But now it's all being exposed. And I asked Tristan, I said, you know, to what extent do multiple administrations share responsibility for this? Because if any Trump people were involved in this, I want to know about it. I don't care what administration would do this. I want to confront them. And he straight up said, no, this is a Biden era thing. It was the Trump people who've been fixing it. Well, thank goodness. We find out more about that and a lot more to talk about ahead on the Vince Show.
35: Vince Colonnades. The Vince Show.